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0: Well, good morning, good afternoon, and good evening to all of you Igniters. Thunderkirk reporting live here from CLC Surrey. Good to have each one of you here with us here on Ignite Radio. And welcome, welcome, welcome, Igniters, to the kickoff of Sunday Sermons, Lessons, and Studies here on Ignite Radio. And boom, we're kicking it off with our good friend, Brother Danny Igniters, all the way over from Manchester. Here, and it is always a pleasure, Igniters, to have Brother Danny with us. Danny's been on a roll, and what I mean by that, it's just some really, really, really good studies here on Ignite Radio, and yeah, really good. And so, get excited, actually, as is in regards for that, as we bring in our good friend, Brother Danny, here on Ignite Radio. Don't forget, Igniters, you can catch the Nooner Bible class with our good friend, Brother Danny, here on Ignite Radio. We'll catch Brother Danny, Igniters, every noon Eastern. That's 9 a.m. Pacific, noon Eastern. Here on Ignite Radio. So, amen to that. Amen to that. So, good to have all of you here with us. And we are set and ready to go, Igniters. And so, let's find out. Let's find out exactly what is our good friend, good brother, Brother Danny, up to today, and see what he had to bring to the congregation, shall we? I think we shall. Igniters, let's get the kickoff going. Sister TL just sent over a couple of hearts. Let's rock and roll here, shall we? I think we shall. And amen to that, Igniters. Amen to that. I'm kind of excited, Igniters, about this. And I hope all of you are as well. Sunday Sermons, Lessons, and Studies, Igniters, kicks off right now with Brother Danny here on Ignite Radio. Let's listen in.
1: Good morning. Let's pray. Father in heaven, open our eyes that we may see, open our ears that we may hear, open our hearts that we may obey, be fruitful and multiply. Fill us with your spirit. Fill us with your joy. Teach us to be cheerful givers of our time, of our treasure, of our hearts. And Lord, teach us what it means to abide in you and give us the discipline, the commitment to do it. In Jesus' name we pray. Amen.
2: Amen.
1: Brothers and sisters, Jesus is alive and well and working in the world today. Amen.
2: Amen.
1: Let's go ahead and read the verses that went around the passage that was just read. In John chapter 15, verse 1, it says, I am the true vine, and my Father is the vine dresser. Every branch in me that does not bear fruit, he takes away. And every branch that bears fruit, he prunes, that it may bear more fruit. You are already clean because of the word which I have spoken to you. Abide in me, and I in you, as the branch cannot bear fruit of itself unless it abides in the vine, neither can you unless you abide in me. I am the vine. You are the branches. He who abides in me and I in him bears much fruit, for without me you can do nothing. If anyone does not abide in me, he is cast out as a branch and is withered. And they gather them and throw them into the fire, and they are burned. If you abide in me and my words abide in you, you will ask what you desire and it shall be done for you. By this, My Father is glorified that you bear much fruit, so you will be my disciples. Now, this passage is an excerpt from Jesus' words to his apostles on the night he was betrayed. On that night, Jesus pulled his closest friends, his closest human friends for those 3 years, into an upper room. It was kind of his last shot at them before he was to be arrested, tortured, lied about, scourged, crucified. Everything was about to change. It would be his last opportunity to teach them before his death, his burial, his resurrection. Again, his last shot at them before everything fundamentally changed. You can find everything he said in that very important teaching in John chapter 13 through 17. I highly recommend reading it. In the passage we'll be exploring today, Jesus shows us that real life, lasting impact, and spiritual survival do not come so much from perfect execution. We all have sinned. Every one of us. But this effectiveness comes from staying connected. Connected to the vine of Christ. The worst thing you could do for your life, for your recovery, for your hope, for your effectiveness in life is disconnect. Because you're disconnecting yourself from people who follow God, and you're disconnecting yourself from God himself. And you need his help. I need his help. We need his help. The passage starts with a statement, John 15:1, that might have caught his disciples off guard. I'm the vine, and my Father is the vine dresser. The reason it might have caught him off guard was because in the Old Testament, the vineyard was used as a symbol for the nation of Israel. For example, in Isaiah 5:7, where we read, for the vineyard of the Lord of hosts is the house of Israel. Okay, it sounds really good, doesn't it? Well, what follows doesn't sound so good. For the vineyard of the Lord is the house of Israel, and the men of Judah are his pleasant plant. He looked for justice, but behold, oppression. For righteousness, but behold, a cry of help. So in this passage in Isaiah 5:7, where the great compliment is being given to Israel for being a great vineyard, and then the house of Judah, a pleasant plant, their conduct wasn't in keeping with that compliment. They were not following as they should have. Enter Jesus, the true vine. Israel for centuries had fallen short, as all of the prophets said. But Jesus, the true vine, did not fall short. And as we will see, our Savior being the true vine is really good news for us. He continues, every branch in me that does not bear fruit, he takes away. And every branch that bears fruit, he prunes, that it may bear more fruit. Are you bearing fruit? Are you bearing good fruit? Get ready. He's going to prune you. And pruning is not necessarily comfortable. Are you bearing no fruit? Are you bearing bad fruit? Are you uninterested in bearing fruit at all? Get ready. You're going to be disciplined. Because the Savior who said, by their fruits you shall know them, he also knows. He knows what fruit that we're bearing. He knows what fruit that you're bearing, what fruit that I'm bearing. And he also knows when there is no point in disciplining you any longer. And that we should beware, because we don't want to be cut off from the vine of Christ. We want to abide in that vine. Think about King Saul and King David in the Old Testament. Saul looked like a strong, impressive branch. He was tall like me, maybe taller than I was. I'm not as tall as I used to be. He looked like a strong, impressive, head and shoulders above everybody. But he flat out refused the pruning knife of God's correction. He refused to follow where God was leading him. When he messed up, he lied, blamed his army, protected his pride, and he lost his connection to God, and he was eventually taken away from the throne. One of his last actions being the consulting of a witch, which was strictly prohibited in Israel. And it's strictly prohibited in the church as well. He and his next son, and his son, a good man, died in battle the next day. And that brought his dynasty to an end. So Saul, his dynasty ended. His legacy ended. His connection with God ended. David, on the other hand, sinned grievously, arguably did worse than Saul did. But when the prophet Nathan called him out, David did not make excuses. He submitted. Psalm 51, an excerpt of which you can read right here, is the raw confession of a man being pruned by God, being disciplined by God, and accepting that discipline. He submitted to that. And his end was far better than Saul's. And his dynasty continued. His dynasty continues today. Because are we not the house of David? We are. We are an inheritor of that great dynasty that began with David, who was pruned and accepted it. The key to Christ's teaching here in John 15, 1 through 8 is one specific word that Jesus repeats over and over, and that word is abide. Abide. Just be a branch feeding off of that vine, Christ. Jesus said, abide in me and I in you, as the branch cannot bear fruit of itself unless it abides in the vine, neither can you unless you abide in me. And then he says it again even more directly. I am the vine, you're the branches. He who abides in me and I in him bears much fruit. So what's the key? What's the key to a fruitful, joyful, happier life? Abiding in the vine of Christ. For without me, you can do nothing. He didn't say abiding in him would be the key to optimal effectiveness in this world. No. He was much more direct. Apart from me, you can do nothing. So how does that work? Well, why does an apple tree bear apples? How does that happen? I'll tell you what an apple tree does not do. An apple tree doesn't wake up in the morning, grit its teeth, it has no teeth, decide whether or not to bear fruit. Am I going to bear fruit today? And then, having made the decision, push out an apple. It's not how it works. We don't see apple trees all over the nation contemplating what they're going to do today. What do? They're connected to the tree. And the sap flows through the tree. And the sap flows through the branch. And eventually, we see a beautiful apple. The fruit is the inevitable byproduct of the connection. Now, for some reason, it seems that people in the recovery world understand that maybe better than we do. Because at the end of many recovery meetings, most that I've ever been to, they will say, keep coming back. Keep coming back. Because some people in that world, having learned some biblical things, because I know where recovery came from, because I know the story of Bill W., everything about Alcoholics Anonymous, it was lifted from the Bible, much of it. They understand the power of connection to each other and to God. How do we bear fruit for God? In the same way. Because even as the apple branch abides in the apple tree and bears the fruit of apples, we abide in the vine of Christ and bear the fruit of the Spirit, which leads to the fruit of more disciples. The fruit, in our case, is the inevitable byproduct of the connection to Christ, and the connection to each other in the pursuit of Christ. In Genesis 11, we see the inevitable byproduct of a wrong connection. Disobeying God's command to be fruitful and multiply and fill the earth, that's what he said to them right after the flood. He said that to them. Be fruitful and multiply and fill the earth. Well, they were fruitful and they multiplied, but they were not filling the earth. They were all gathered together, pretty much in the same place. And they huddled together to build a tower lest we be scattered over the face of the earth. You know how that turned out. God scattered them. His will was going to be done. They were wrongly connected to each other against God in the wrong effort, an effort that led to their being scattered over the face of the earth. Whereas in the New Testament, the miracle of Pentecost, imagine that. You see it all described in Acts chapter 2. Signs, wonders, miracles, speaking in many different languages at once, everyone understanding those languages, 3,000 being added to the church. And that great time was preceded by a period of abiding in the vine. I'm going to read it to you. And being assembled together with them, he commanded them not to depart from Jerusalem. This is Jesus talking to them after the resurrection. But to wait for the promise of the Father, which he said, you have heard from me. For John truly baptized with water, but you shall be baptized with the Holy Spirit not many days from now. Therefore, when they had come together, they asked him, saying, Lord, will you at this time restore the kingdom to Israel? And he said to them, it is not for you to know times or seasons which the Father has put in his own authority, but you shall receive power when the Holy Spirit has come upon you, and you shall be witnesses to me in Jerusalem, in Judea, in Samaria, and to the end of the earth. The promise, if you will just abide together, waiting for me, waiting for the Spirit, he's going to come. So they had to abide. They had to abide together in the pursuit of Christ. They had to abide together in the worship of Christ. And they waited and they abided with each other in Christ. And the Holy Spirit came and the word was confirmed with signs and wonders and miracles. That fruit was long lasting. That fruit is still with us today. That fruit is us, his people. 2,000 years later, we continue to be that fruit, and we bear more fruit. Fruit that comes from, that began by abiding in the vine, and fruit that comes as we continue following in their footsteps and following in Christ's footsteps, abiding in the vine. But listen to the warning he gave on that night. Right after that great promise, he says, if anyone does not abide in me, he is cast out as a branch and is withered. And they gather them and throw them into the fire, and they're burned. What happens to a branch that is detached from a tree? We call that a stick, don't we? Okay? But it doesn't initially look like a stick, does it? There might be some green leaves on it. There might even be some fruit that's edible on it. So the death that's working in it is not immediately apparent. And some sticks can be grafted back into a tree. Can they not? And they can begin to live, continue to live, and they can bear fruit. Does that say anything at all to us? It should. It is the same with us in our walk with Christ. If we refuse to walk with him, if we refuse to spend time with him, if we don't spend time in his word, if we don't heed his commands, if we don't heed his commands, his word is meant not just to be read and understood, it's meant to be obeyed. If we don't heed his commands, we might appear to be alive. We might give every appearance of being alive and lively. But there was a church in the book of Revelation that said, you have a name that says you're alive, but you're dead. That might be where we're heading if we won't abide in the vine. And it is where we will head if we refuse to be connected to the vine of Christ. In Judges 6:20, we hear a really sad story. It's the end of Samson's powerful life. He had been given supernatural physical strength, not through working out, but through the Spirit of God. God gave him his strength, but he did not honor the God who strengthened him, nor did he obey him. He broke promises. He was arrogant. He disrespected his God-given strength, even though he knew that it had come from God. After telling Delilah his secret, that's how we know he knew it came from God. After telling Delilah his secret, after she cut his hair, when danger arrived, he thought, I will go out as before and shake myself free, but he did not know that the Lord had departed from him. He was a severed branch. We are told the Lord departed from him. But the Lord's departure happened in the context of Samson's repeated disobedience to the Lord's commands. He wasn't walking according to the will of the God who gave him the power. He departed from God before God withdrew from him. Sure looks like it. Having not abided in the vine, Samson lost everything. Now that's a sad example of what can happen if you don't abide in the vine of Christ. And we should be aware of that. We should be aware of that. Aware that we could fall if we won't stand. But there is hope. Because listen to the next two verses. If you abide in me, and my words abide in you, you will ask what you desire, and it shall be done for you. By this my Father is glorified, that you bear much fruit, so you will be my disciples. Well, that is good news, isn't it? When the Lord's truth abides in us, our desires change. We start wanting what the vine wants. We start wanting what Christ wants. We start wanting what God wants. And when we pray out of that alignment, that enlightened alignment, that changed alignment, when we're asking for the fruit God already wants to bear in us, you think he's going to say no to that? I don't think so. I believe the answer is going to be yes. So how do we do this? How do we actually put into practice this abiding that the Scripture is describing here? I want to give you three suggestions. One, consider your schedule. Your schedule reveals your priorities. Perhaps it's time you did a little pruning yourself. Maybe there's some activities that need to go by the wayside. Not necessarily because they're necessarily bad, but perhaps it's keeping you from what is best. There's a lot of good things out there that are distractions from the best. What activities, habits, distractions are draining away your time, draining away your energy from your relationship with God and your relationship with your family and your relationship with your church family and your relationship with people that need to know Christ. What's getting in the way of that? Lay aside, it says, every weight and the sin that clings so closely. Cut that chaff out and replace it with Christ. Secondly, go to the Word first. Jesus said, if my words abide in you, do they? I don't know about you, but sometimes I am tempted to get busy right after I get up. I've got a million things to do. They're already hitting me in the face when I wake up. And it's very easy to be distracted in that moment. But you know what? Things just go better because I'm better if I give God His due in the beginning. So go to God's Word first. Let's learn to let His Word dictate our perspectives before the world throws all this noise at us that comes from who knows where. Thirdly, don't wait. Pray. We're commanded to pray without ceasing. And it's not just about a morning quiet time, as important as that is. It's about keeping that connection open all day long. We don't have our quiet time and then just forget about what we just learned. You know, we try to keep it with us. We try to keep Him with us. Pray without cease during your commute, between meetings, while washing dishes, whenever the stress machine starts to ramp up, when somebody irritates us, even when we're feeling supremely confident and everything is all right. You know, that's really a time to pray. Because something may be coming. Something may surprise you. At all times. Because see, without Him, we can do nothing. I've said it many times. Except the Lord build the house, they labor in vain that build it. Now, as much as He wants us to work for the kingdom, we need to learn to prayerfully work for the kingdom. We need to learn to work for the kingdom with a sense of our supreme dependence on Him for our very breath and any effect of this that might come our way. See, we could be so much more if we could learn to simply abide in the vine of Christ by spending time with Him, and by spending time in His Word, by spending time in prayer, and taking heed to obey. There's that word again. Obey His commands. We would change from the inside and be a blessing. But all too often, we get tired, we get burned out, and we start running on empty. So stop. Just stop a minute. Remember who loves you, because He does. And abide in Him. He knows what you need, and He can provide what you need. He knows what you should be doing, but aren't. He knows what you can do, but don't think you can. So if you abide in Him,

0: supreme pruner, and let his life flow through yours by abiding in him. You'll be glad you did. Let's talk to our Father in heaven about it. Father, teach us and give us the discipline to abide in you, especially when the distractions are coming at us from all directions, especially when we think we've got it figured out. We can't do this without you. In Jesus' name we pray. Amen. Now, abiding in him begins with being in him. And that brings up another question that we need to reflect on for a few minutes. Are you in Christ? Are you in Christ or are you interested in Christ? Are you in his church or are you interested in his church? See, he does lay out a pattern for us whereby if you are not in Christ, you can be part of him and be part of his church. And it's as simple as Acts chapter 2. It's as simple as Acts chapter 22. It's laid out throughout all of the New Testament. And how do we begin abiding in the vine? Well, first we need to hear the gospel message and believe it. Do you believe that Jesus Christ is the Son of God? Do you believe that he died on the cross to save you from your sins? Do you believe that he rose on the third day and that he's at the right hand of the Father looking out for his people? Do you? If you do, then there's more. You need to confess that, right? In Acts chapter 8, the Ethiopian eunuch gave the good confession. I believe that Jesus Christ is the Son of God. And we need to confess that ourselves. Do you believe it? Then say it. Have you repented of your sins? In Acts chapter 2, they came to Peter after he preached on Pentecost. And he preached in a way they could not deny the truth of what he was saying. There was fire. There was wind. They were speaking in 15 different languages at one time. If that were to happen today, okay, how many languages do we have? We have English, we have Portuguese, and we have Spanish. Okay? If I could do that all at once, you'd be impressed, wouldn't you? Add 12 more languages at the same time. No disputing that. And he said that God made this Jesus whom you crucified both Lord and Christ. So those Jewish people that were hearing that message, that they had offended God by killing the Christ, the Messiah, they couldn't argue with that message, and they said, "Men and brethren, what shall we do?" Did they believe it? Did they know they were in trouble? Did they want to be forgiven? I believe the statement, "What shall we do?" is very, very clear. And Peter answered them, "Repent. Turn back. Turn away from your sin and be baptized in the name of Jesus Christ for the forgiveness of sins, and you'll receive the gift of the Holy Spirit." That's the process whereby one becomes part of Christ and is made to be in Christ. And if that has not been your experience, I'd like to have a talk with you about that if you want to talk with me. Or maybe you want to talk to one of our elders about that. Or maybe you want to make it right now, because that can happen. The water's fine. He's ready to save you. Have you come to Christ? Are you in Christ? If not, let's remedy that while we stand and sing.
1: Well, Igniters, what a very strong, deep, heartfelt study by our good friend, Brother Danny, here on Ignite Radio. And amen, amen, and amen to that. Wow. Definitely two thumbs up to you, Brother Danny. And don't forget, God willing, we got Brother Danny coming up at 9 a.m. Pacific, noon Eastern time. 4 o'clock for all of you in the coastal areas of Africa and Europe, 5 p.m. United Kingdom, Western Europe, Africa, including Nigeria. Yeah, 8 o'clock ignited for all of you in the KSA region, 9:30 for all of you that are in the Southeast Asia / India. That's going to be midnight for all of you that's in the Asian Pacific region, including the islands of the Philippines. And amen to that. Amen to that, Igniters. That was wonderfully done. That's for sure. Sister TL sent in, let's see here, one heart with an amen, two, three hearts, four hearts with an amen, five hearts, six hearts. Amen, brother. Amen. Two more for a total of eight hearts there. And I tell you, that was some good food for thought. That's for sure. Even myself, Igniters, sent over here one, two, three, four hearts for that one. So I appreciate it. Very, very nicely done by our good friend, Brother Danny Campbell. And looking forward to hearing him back again. That's going to be for sure. Coming up in 15 minutes, Igniters. Hey, we're just keeping the good times rolling here on Ignite Radio. Uh-huh. In about 15 minutes, we got Sunday Sermons Lesson Studies number 2 here on Ignite Radio. So, yeah, keep it locked in here, Igniters. Keep it locked in here. That's for sure. Here's the song, I Want to See Jesus, here on Ignite.

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0: All right, everybody, good morning, good afternoon, and good evening to all of you Igniters, regardless of wherever you are around the world. We're blessed that each one of you has stayed connected here to Ignite Radio. Thunderkirk reporting here. Hope everybody is doing well, and welcome to Sunday Sermons, Lessons, and Studies number 2. And we're fired up, actually, is in regards to that, because Igniters, we are beaming in our good friend, Brother Nate, all the way over from Kittery, Maine. And we're excited. Boy, oh boy, I tell you. Did we tell you that we got some pretty good brethren on Ignite Radio? Okay, I just wanted to make sure. Well, I'm going to tell you, Igniters, right now, we got a couple of good brethren. We got a few. Actually, we got a whole lot. Good brethren here on Ignite Radio. We're blessed, and amen to that. And we're glad, Igniters, to have each one of you here with us as we get ready to beam in our good friend, Brother Nate, all the way from Kittery, Maine. So without further ado, let's see what Brother Nate had to say this morning, shall we? I think we shall, Igniters. Welcome to Sunday Sermons, Lesson Studies number 2 from Brother Nate here on Ignite Radio.
1: Morning again. We're going to be in Mark 8, 22 through 26, if you want to turn there in your Bibles. Basically, what it says is, and they came to Bethsaida, and some people brought him a blind man and begged him to touch him. And he took the blind man by the hand, and he led him out of the village. And when he had spit on his eyes and he laid his hands on him, he asked him, do you see anything? And he looked up and he said, I see people, but they look like trees walking. Then Jesus said, laid his hands on his eyes again, and he opened his eyes, and his sight was restored, and he saw everything clearly. And he sent him to his home, saying, do not even enter the village. It's an interesting interaction with Jesus, and this particular healing is pretty different than the type of healing that we normally see from Jesus. Usually they are immediate. He speaks and the storm stops, right? He touches the leper and the disease is gone. He commands the lame man to rise and he walks. He even calls on Lazarus to come forth, a dead man, and he lives again. But here, Jesus touches this man's eyes, and the man can see, yet he doesn't see clearly, does he? He says, I see people, but they look like trees that are walking. Interesting description, isn't it? He's no longer blind, but neither is the vision fully restored or complete. And it really is kind of an interesting miracle in the gospel for that reason. It gives us a picture of something many of us, we might experience in real life, in our personal relationship with God, in our walk of faith. When we know that God has begun something in us, yet we can't see where he's taking us. We've learned and grown and come to Christ in all these different walks and ways, but there's still things that we can't explain, still struggles in life that we try to find meaning for, or try to interpret or make sense of. Now, there's something else that we should notice about the placement of this particular miracle as well. Mark is trying to emphasize something important that is also going on here. You see, Jesus had fed the 5,000, he fed the 4,000, and yet the disciples are in the boat, in the lake, and they are not sure. They're not sure if they have enough bread to eat in the boat. And Jesus asked them, having eyes, do you not see? And having ears, do you not hear? It's like, really? We just saw 5,000 people, 4,000 people all being fed. And they have functioning eyes. They obviously saw these miracles. They knew that Jesus did them, but they're not really seeing. And then we have this miracle happening where the man's sight is only partially restored. He sees, but not, he doesn't really truly see, does he? Now the miracle becomes a living picture of the disciples and their struggles, and probably to a degree to us as well. Now, so often it is the case that we don't have the problem of not seeing at all, but sometimes the problem is that we haven't learned how to see what's truly there. You know, I was trying to think of something that this would be like, and I don't know how many of you have gone fishing, but I grew up fishing a lot when I was a kid, and there was this thing that came out in the, I think it was probably the early 90s, though that's when I found out about it, as they showed that this man looking at the water, and he's trying to fish, and he can't see anything, and there's so much glare, and he can't see where the fish are. But then they sell this new invention, polarized lenses, right? And it cuts out all the glare, and you could see right into the water. You could see all where all the fish were. So before you could see, but you couldn't truly see what was there. But once you put these lenses on, once you put these sunglasses on, these polarized lenses, you could see where all the fish were. And I think that's kind of what's going on here. That people, they see things, but they don't really understand what's truly there, the depth of what they're missing. But let's take a the step by step, right? The story begins with people bringing this blind man to Jesus and begging Jesus to touch him. And the man, he can't get there himself because he's blind, right? And so he has to be led over there. And then Jesus takes him by the hand, and he doesn't heal him yet. He leads him out of the village. And before Jesus does anything to the man's eyes, he takes his hand, and the man begins his story without sight. But he isn't without a direction in his life. There's a lot of meaning going on here, right? He cannot see where he's going. And he has to trust that Jesus is going to take him someplace where he needs to go. And he's being led by someone who can truly see. And he's totally dependent on Jesus. You know, sometimes that is what faith really looks like. We would prefer that we could see everything, that everything would be clear. But sometimes God gives us just a hand to hold, a shoulder to lean on. And we need to learn dependence and trust and faithfulness in God. We want to know where he is taking us. We want to know where he's bringing us, don't we? But sometimes we simply need to let go of what we want. We need to let go of our own will and be willing to walk with Jesus, be willing to walk with him. We want the whole picture, but he only gives us enough light to see the next step. You know, it says in Psalm 119:105, your word is a lamp unto my feet and a light to my path. We follow Jesus. We walk by faith, not by sight. You know, nowhere in the Bible does it teach that when we have real faith, real perfect faith, that we receive immediate clarity and we understand everything in the world and we understand why all these things happen, why there's evil in the world, why there's trouble, why we struggle. You know, often the opposite is true. Faith does not mean we understand everything, that we know everything there is to know. It means that we trust in God, the God who sees everything, who can see the past and the present and the future. Now, this man is being led by Jesus before he can see where Jesus is going to take him. We walk with Christ because we trust in Christ. We trust in what he's telling us and where he's guiding us. And along the way, he really teaches us to see. It is not all at once. And, you know, seeing something is not always seeing it clearly. Jesus touches this man's eyes and he asks, do you see anything? You can almost sense that Jesus knows exactly how he's going to answer, right? And the man is very honest about it. He's like, yeah, I can see stuff, but it looks like trees walking, the people. He does not pretend everything's perfect or everything's right or how it should be or anything like that. He tells Jesus exactly what he sees, and what he sees is real, but it is distorted. It's messed up, right? And the lesson for the disciples in all of this is that we can see something truly and still understand it wrongly. The feeding of the 4,000, the feeding of the 5,000, and sitting in a boat and thinking, man, I hope we don't run out of bread. Now, this is exactly where the disciples are in Mark 8. They've seen Jesus feed the thousands. They have watched his authority over sickness and casting out demons. And they are truly not unbelievers. They believe in Jesus, don't they? But they still don't understand or comprehend what it is that they're looking at. You know, it's like looking at modern art, right? You just stand there and you're like, I'm not sure what I'm looking at, right? A few verses later, Peter will confess something really awesome. That, who do you say that I am? And Peter says, you're the Christ. And almost immediately, he demonstrates he has no idea what kind of Christ Jesus is or intends to be. It's like, you're the Son of God, but I have no idea what that means right now. And they see the power, but they don't understand that that power is something that comes through the cross. And I think it's that way for us. A lot of the time, we know that God is good, but we can't explain why we're going through so many hard things, why we're struggling so much. We can see that he works in our lives. We can look back and see all the times when he was there, yet we only see the outline, that life feels so much like trees walking around. Well, if you actually see trees walking, you should run. But anyway, we know the promises, but we don't always know how those promises apply to our present, to our now, to our circumstances that we're living through immediately. And, you know, that can probably make us impatient sometimes, right? I should have put that here. We wonder, I'm going to try to stay with this. We wonder why God has not made everything clear. You know, but Mark, he's offering this other possibility. You know, partial sight does not mean that Jesus has abandoned us or only given us so much. But it means that he may have yet to do more in our life, that there are times when things will be revealed and those times are not right now. You know, and Jesus doesn't get upset with us when we don't get everything all at once. You know, he doesn't shut us down. You know, Jesus, he touches the man again, doesn't he? There's not like a rebuke. There's no embarrassment. There's no, what's wrong with you? How come you can't see right? You know? Yeah, what's wrong with your eyes? You know, Jesus just touches him again. And Mark tells us his sight was restored and he saw everything clearly. The man needed to be touched twice. And Jesus was willing to tap him twice, right? And we often expect instantaneous transformation, but God often gives us opportunities instead to learn and grow through whatever it is that we're living through. Through our struggles. We want things to be immediately clear. We want this clarity. But God, he gives us understanding over the thing that we hate, time, right? We understand over time. We say, oh, if I understood all this 20 years ago, all the things I could have done, you know, and we lament that. That does not mean we should become comfortable with being immature spiritually, though. It means that we should not confuse unfinished with being abandoned. You know, a person can be unfinished and still faithfully growing every day as they follow Christ. A person can have questions about their life, about their faith, and still have faith in Jesus. Some of God's work in us becomes visible only with the passage of time. With the in-between and looking back, we realize I didn't understand what God was doing then, but now having lived through it and looking back on it, I can see things that I didn't see before. You know, that is about the patience of God, and it's patience we need to extend toward ourselves because we're not going to understand everything. We're not going to know why everything is the way it is. It's not this patience that says, I'm just going to sit here and not change and be like a bump on a log. but it is that patience that recognizes that God changes me over time, that God changes the way I look at my life over time, and that I evolve and I grow, and I look back at all the things that I've been through and I grow from that. I can see what God is doing, but it takes time for him to do it. Not because he can't do it immediately, but because I can't do it immediately. Because he is bringing me along and growing me into the person that I need to be and become. You know, we need to learn to see what we're actually looking at. You know, the second touch does more than sharpen this man's eyesight, right? It changes his perception of the whole entire world that he's been living in. That the people, they don't look like walking trees anymore. He sees them for how they truly are. You know, and this is where the miracle, it becomes super important to the disciples, to us. You know, a problem is not merely a lack of information. That does happen sometimes, but it is an interpretation issue, right? They're looking at Jesus through categories that are small or confined, or what they put Jesus into a box. They say, Jesus has to be this particular type of savior. Jesus has to do these particular types of miracles. And they typecast him into certain roles that are manufactured in their minds. And it's very often the case that we do the very same thing to Jesus, that he can only operate in certain ways, that he can only touch us in certain ways, that he can only guide us down certain paths. And we leave so many things just blind to us, never considering them as possibilities. You know, sometimes we ask God for a second touch because we want him to change our circumstances, right? But sometimes the second touch needs to change us before or never change our circumstances. You know, the situation might remain, yet suddenly we can see it from a whole new perspective. We can see it so much differently. When we pray to God and our prayer remains unanswered, but our understanding of God's faithfulness continues to grow, it gets deeper. You know, the difficult person that we're having to put up with, they remain a difficult person, but our capacity to be patient, it grows, right? God is testing and changing and transforming us over time. The uncertainty of life might remain, but we become less afraid of what's going to happen because we know that we are in the hands of an all-loving and powerful God. Now, spiritual maturity is not merely knowing more things about God. It's not just the accumulation of information. It is learning to see everything through what we know about God, from how we understand God. It doesn't mean that our life is going, the circumstances that we don't like are going to change. It means that we can more fully understand, more clearly see why we're living in the circumstances that we're in. What are the good things that are being developed in me? You know, and James says, count it all joy, my brethren, when you endure various trials, because it produces so many good fruits in us. You know, people that have never had a challenge in their life are pretty one-dimensional people, right? You are defined and changed by the struggles that you've had. If you never go through anything hard, then you are a shallow and empty vessel. You have no personality. You know, it's like there's nothing there. You know, the Apostle Paul once remarked in his letter to the Corinthians that he asked God to remove a thorn in the flesh 3 times, and God told him, no, my grace is sufficient for you. Your everlasting life is sufficient for you. My strength is perfected in weakness. You know, Paul needed to learn to trust God more than taking away his physical struggles. And that would hurt him in the process. But spiritual is always more important than physical. And that is a hard thing for us to grasp sometimes, because who likes to suffer? Who likes to go through hard times? Who likes to have pain or struggle all the time? Nobody likes that. Paul was complaining about his body, but God was looking out for Paul's soul. He was keeping Paul humble, because Paul had a tendency to be arrogant. And so God was helping Paul, even though Paul didn't like how the help came. And you know, you can probably identify with that too, if you've ever had anyone in your life that was addicted to substances that, you know, destroy and corrupt the body and drive people into madness. You know, when I was a fraud investigator, I dealt a lot with the heroin and then fentanyl epidemic that started to sweep over New Hampshire. And I saw cases would arrive on my desk and then they would close the next week because the person was dead. They were gone. And I would read endless police reports about family interventions and taking them away from drugs and having them scream and attack the fire department or police officers because they gave them Narcan to save their life. You know, sometimes we have to experience pain in order for us to be saved. And that's what happened to Paul. He had to have the thorn in the flesh to keep him and his soul secure with God. And you know, we might not like it. We're not like the way that it feels, but sometimes when we're really honest with ourselves, whatever thorn in the flesh that we happen to be struggling with could be the very thing we need to stay in touch with God. That's a hard thing to hear. It's a hard thing to think about, and we might not like it, but when we really, really think about human nature and the way we react to getting everything we want and never having any problems in life, we get selfish, we get shallow, we get empty. We don't think about what's really important, and we take everything for granted. There's nothing that's useful or good because we expect it. And that's not a place that we want to be, even if we have to suffer. And we have to live sometimes between all of these touches. There's a difficult space between the first touch and the second one. The man was touched, but he had not yet received full clarity. And many of us know that space well, the space in between, right? I know that God is good, but I don't understand what I'm going through right now. Between I believe and Lord, help my unbelief. Between God has promised to lead me and I have no idea where he's taking me right now. Scripture does not teach us how to eliminate that space in between those two touches. It teaches us how to live faithfully inside of it. The Christian life requires a certain kind of patience. Not a passive resignation, but a patient trust in God that he's growing something real and good and powerful and wonderful in us that we can't quantify with just words. And we keep walking even when we can't see the outcome, even when we can't see the destination. We keep praying even when the answer seems never to come. We keep obeying even when obedience has not yet produced the outcome that we expected or that we hoped for. You know, Jesus does not discard the disciples because they did not understand everything, because they were seeing basically their life as people, as trees walking. But he keeps on teaching them. He doesn't give up on them. He keeps correcting them and walking with them and bringing them closer and closer to this clearer sight. The second touch is not merely something Jesus does to us. It's part of what Jesus does in us as he's patiently teaching us how to see whatever we're looking at. You know, a new vision should produce something, this new direction in our life. There should be a change in our life. You know, at the end of the miracle, Jesus gives the man this kind of unusual instruction. He says, "Do not even enter the village." You know, Mark does not explain every reason why he might have done this. It could have something to do with what he says in Mark 8:12. Why does this generation seek a sign? Truly, I say to you, no sign will be given to this generation. And he had just healed this man, and that would be a sign. Or if you look in Matthew, I think it's chapter 11, there's a curse that's pronounced in this particular town, Bethsaida, where he says the Pharisees challenge him. And he says, you're not going to receive any sign but the sign of Jonah. It could have something to do with that. We don't necessarily know that. But one thing is clear, one thing is absolutely true. The man has been changed, and Jesus does not send him back into the story the exact way he entered into it. He sends him off in a new direction. You know, the man, he came in blind, and he leaves being able to see. And his new sight requires some change in his life. And that change begins with a new direction. And when Christ changes our vision, he eventually changes the way that we are also called to live. If we begin to see people differently, we cannot continue to treat them the same way. And when we see people, you know, very often is the case that we're very angry at someone and we don't see them as people. But when we understand that they have a soul, that they are precious to God, then we stop seeing them the same way. If we begin to see sin differently, we cannot continue to accept sin as an acceptable part of our life. If we begin to see God's kingdom differently, we can't allow the world to define what's important to us, our priorities in life. If we begin to see, if we have this clearer vision, it should produce a different direction, a change in our life, right? The second touch is not simply about feeling better or whatever it is that we're struggling with, having it go away. It is about becoming someone that is a changed person, someone that is awakened by the light and the love of God. You know, this miracle, I think it stays with us and really makes an impact on us because it refuses to pretend that spiritual growth is always something that happens right away, that it's an instantaneous thing. There are times in life when we see clearly and times when we can only see in part. And, you know, there are moments when God seems to be doing something obvious and moments that we can only say, I know something is happening, but I really don't know what it is. I wish I knew, but I don't. You know, the temptation in those moments is to assume that because we cannot see clearly, God must have given up on us, or God abandoned us, or God doesn't care about me. But Mark is telling us that there's something else. Maybe there's just a time in the future when that second touch will come, when we'll see more clearly. Maybe it is a sign to us that Jesus's work is not yet finished, that he's not done working on me. You know, the hymn, I always like, I don't know what the name of that hymn is, but probably Robert does. You know, you may not understand everything God is doing. You may not understand why the road has taken this particular shape or why the answers have not come to a particular prayer that we've been giving. But you don't have to understand everything. You don't have to know it all to remain faithful to God. As a matter of fact, it's easy to have faith when you have all of the answers and you can see clearly and you know everything. You know, that's not really faith, is it? There's no trust there. We have faith in God because he continually delivers in our life, because he gave his son and he died on the cross and he rose 3 days later and he gave us his grace. And we can trust in the miracles. We can trust in God without having to know every single thing about our life or every single outcome or every single answer. We can have some faith based on the things that he has given us, the truth that he has shown us. Faith is being willing to remain in the hands of Jesus, even when we can't understand everything. Now, sometimes the first touch gives us enough sight to keep on walking, and sometimes the second touch gives us enough clarity to understand where we've been. And sometimes it's the case that we spend a long season living in between those two things, those two touches. But the important thing that we need to remember is we do not live in that place all by ourselves. We are never alone. Jesus says, "And lo, I am with you always, even to the end of the age." And Peter says, "Repent and be baptized for the forgiveness of your sins, and you will receive the gift of the Holy Spirit." That is the indwelling of God, that we are never alone. So if your vision is blurry, do not give up. If your understanding about life feels incomplete, don't walk away from God. If you have questions, don't mistake those questions for an absence of faith. We all have questions, but it does not mean that we give up on God or we stop trusting in God. We might not understand everything, but we can understand and have faith in God. We can keep our eyes open and keep walking and keep listening and keep trusting. And he'll continue to guide us and strengthen us and create in us something wonderful and good. You know, the gospel of the second touch is not simply that Jesus can heal what's broken. It is that Jesus is patient enough to keep working on us until we can see what he has been showing us the whole time. Because the people were always walking, and sometimes we just see them as trees. We may not see everything today. We may not understand everything today, but we know the one who does. And he's the one who's guiding and he's leading the way. You know, sometimes faith is simply trusting the hand that leads us while we're waiting for our eyes to catch up. If there's anything on your heart today that is speaking to you that you should come forward, I want to give you the opportunity to do that. If you believe in Jesus Christ, he's your Lord and your Savior, and you need him in your life, if you believe, repent, and are baptized for the forgiveness of your sins, like I said before, you receive forgiveness, the gift of the Holy Spirit, and the promise of eternal life. And if that's something you want to do today, if you want to be baptized, I encourage you to come forward as we stand and sing number 712, which is "Jesus is Coming."
0: And Igniters, that is none other than our good friend, Brother Nate, all the way over from Kittery. And two thumbs up to you, Brother Nate, for that one. I'm going to tell you, man, we you know, we're getting some pretty good lessons and studies here on Ignite Radio. That was a pretty deep one by our good friend, Brother Nate. And amen to that. Let's go ahead and give a shout out to our good friend back with us, Igniters, from the Lawrence congregation. Did all that great singing this morning. Goes to our good friend, good brother. Brother Albert is with us here on Ignite Radio. Back with us. Good evening to you, Brother Albert. And Brother Albert sent in a heart for that one, and amen to that. Good to have you back. Sister TL appreciated that study. Sent in one heart. And then said, amen, brother, patience is needed as a Christian. And oh yeah, you're right about that. Sent in a second heart, third heart, a fourth heart for that one, and amen to that. And I sent in 1, 2, 3, 4 hearts myself, along with an amen. I thought that was just absolutely splendid in regards to that. And boy, the second touch. Boy, oh boy, the gospel of the second touch. What a creative name for a lesson. And amen to that. Amen to that. Wow. Well, coming up here, Igniters, in about 17 minutes, we're just keeping the good times rolling here on Ignite Radio. We'll get into Sunday sermons, lessons, and studies, number 3, Igniters, coming up here in 17 minutes from now. Here's the song, Igniters, "I Still Have Joy," here on Ignite Radio. And I hope you do. It's the Lord's Day. I know actually you're probably at home or something, but I hope you still got the joy of the Lord. hope,

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1: 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We're blessed each one of you has stayed connected here to Ignite Radio. Thunderkirk reporting live here from COC Surrey on this wonderful Lord's Day evening, and hope all of you are doing very, very well. And welcome, welcome, welcome to Sunday Sermons, Lessons, Studies number 3, Igniters. And this is coming from our good friend, good brother, hailing all the way over from Linden, Guyana, South America, Igniters. Yes, Linden, Guyana, South America. He was on yesterday, Igniters. And boy, oh boy, we were very blessed to have him on, as he just brought a wonderful, wonderful series. And of course, Igniters, if you were on yesterday, you know who I'm talking about. Igniters, that is our good friend, good brother, brother Wayne Collins with us here. And always a pleasure to have our good friend, brother Wayne, here with us here on Ignite Radio. Yes, with his program on Saturdays, The Refinery. And amen to that. And today, Igniters, he was in the pulpit this morning at Kumaka Church of Christ there in Linden, Guyana, South America. And I'm going to tell you, Igniters, I got a funny feeling. I got a funny feeling that he was in the mood to spread some good news out to everybody. So, without further ado, Igniters, let's go ahead and flip this microphone over to our good friend, Brother Wayne Collins, and let's check up on him right now. Igniters, welcome to Sunday Sermons, Lessons, and Studies number 3. And that comes from our good friend, Brother Wayne Collins. Linden, Guyana, South America, Kumaka, Church of Christ.
2: We are going to continue looking at what we started last Sunday. So please let us turn to the book of Mark chapter 14, verse 3 to 11. The book of Mark chapter 14, verse 3 to 11, that's our text. I want to acknowledge in our midst now, Mr. and Mrs. White, correct? All right, so it's good to have you both with us. Now that we know that they are married, we praise the Lord and we celebrate with them. Amen? Amen, amen. Good to have you both with us as Mr. and Mrs. And God continue to bless your lives and your family and your marriage. Amen. Mark chapter 14, 3 to 11. And being in Bethany, at the house of Simon the leper, as he sat at the table, a woman came having an alabaster flask of very costly oil, of spikenard or nard. Then she broke the glass and poured it on his head. There were some who were indignant among themselves, and they said, why was this fragrant oil wasted? For it might have been sold for more than 300 denarii and given to the poor. And they criticized the whore. But Jesus said, let her alone. Why do you trouble her? She has done a good work for me. she has done a good work for the Lord. Amen. For you have the poor with you always, and whenever you wish you may do them good. But me you do not have always. She has done what she could. She has come beforehand to anoint my body for burial. Assuredly, I say to you, wherever this gospel is preached in the whole world, what this woman has done will also be told as a memorial to her. Then Judas Iscariot, one of the 12, went to the chief priests to betray him to them. And when they heard it, they were glad and promised to give him money, so he sought how he might conveniently betray Jesus. So we are looking at the subject, I have the ability to do something. I have the ability to do something. And we are using the example of this woman, the sister of Lazarus, Mary. We have already talked about the text a little last Sunday, and about the costly oil and the alabaster flask, etc. But we notice in verse number 8, where our subject comes from, Jesus said, she has done what she could. She has done her responsibility. She has done this good deed, this good work, even though it was a small work for the Lord. She understood that this was her responsibility, and she could do it according to her ability. Amen. And so that is exactly what she did. The Lord said, leave her alone. She has done what she could. We looked at this, or we started looking at this very important question. Our lesson is based on, how do we know that we have done what we could? How do we know that we have done what we could? And so we looked at the first point, and we said that we must recognize the limitations of our abilities, because we all have the ability to do something, amen? It is our responsibility, based on our ability, to do something for the Lord instead of nothing. And so we looked at some scriptures that helped us to understand that we must be able to recognize, even though our ability might be small, we must be able to recognize that ability and use it for the Lord. Amen? Because that is what Mary did. She recognized her little ability, and she used it to do something good for the Lord. Amen. We looked at 2 Corinthians 8:12. We looked at Acts chapter 11, verse 29. We looked at 2 Corinthians chapter 8, verse 1 to 4. So the question stands this morning, how do we know what we have done that we have done what we could. How do we know that we have done what we could today? Number two, we must not hide our abilities. Amen. We must not hide our abilities. So we know we have done what we could do when we are willing to take up our responsibility as Christians and do something for the Lord. Amen. And so we must not hide our abilities. I'm afraid that that's exactly what some Christians do. No hard feelings. A lot of Christians hide their abilities. They recognize it. They know that they have the ability, but they hide their ability. They don't want to use their ability to do something for the Lord. We have to understand, brethren and friends, that we all have different abilities. Amen. God plants different abilities in each and every one of us. I want us to look at this text that will help us to understand this truth. Taken from Matthew chapter 25. This text will help us to understand that God has planted in each of us as his servants the ability to do something, and we must not hide it. If we use our ability to do something for the Lord, God is going to bless us. If we hide that ability, we do not take up our responsibility to use that ability that God gives us, then we will see what will happen. So we want to go to the book of Matthew chapter 25, and the rest of our lesson is based on this text for this morning. Matthew chapter 25, reading from verse number 14 down to verse number 30. Matthew 25 verse 14 to 30. For the kingdom of heaven is like a man traveling to a far country, who called his own servants and delivered his goods to them. And to one he gave, the Bible says, 5 talents. To another he gave 2 talents. And to another he gave 1 talent. And notice what the Bible says in the next part here. To each one of them he gave our church according to his own ability. See, the Lord knows our ability. Amen. Our abilities. And he gives us what he knows we can use, amen, in his service. So 3 of them he gave, of his servants, He gave talents to 5, 2, and 1. And so he gave to each one of them according to his own ability. Each one had their own ability to do something. Amen. We all have our own ability to do something. God gives us the ability. We have the ability. But we have to recognize our responsibility now. Amen. Our response to the ability. Are you with me? And immediately, he went on a journey, this far journey, after he has done that. Then he who had received the 5 talents went and did what? Traded with them and made another 5 talents. Profit. Amen. So now there is, now he has 10. And likewise, he who had received 2 gained 2 more also. Profit. Amen. He doubled it. But he who had received 1, what did he do? He went and dug in the ground and hid his Lord's money. He hides his talent. Amen. Even though he had a limited ability that God gave him, he didn't use it, but he hides it. Amen. We must not hide our abilities, brethren. Amen. We must not. That's the point we're looking at this morning. So verse 19 says now, remember we read in verse number 14 that, you know, this man traveling to a far country. So that's what he did before he went on his journey. And so now, the Bible says in verse 19, after a long time, the Lord of those servants, this man came and settled accounts with these 3 servants. Amen. Jesus is preparing us for his coming. Amen. Jesus is preparing us for his coming. What are we doing? Are we serving faithfully? Are we doing anything for the Lord? Are we working for the Lord? So here's the man. He comes now to settle accounts. So he who had received 5 talents came and brought 5 other talents. Say, Lord, you delivered me to me 5 talents. Look, I have gained 5 more talents besides them. And his Lord said to him, well done, good and faithful servant. You were faithful over a few things. Now I will make you ruler over many things. Enter into the joy of your Lord. He also who had received 2 talents came and said, Lord, you delivered 2 to me. You delivered to me 2 talents. Look, I have gained 2 more talents besides them. His Lord said the same thing to him. Well done, good and faithful servant. You have been faithful over a few things.

says the, said the same things to these two, even though they did not have the same ability. One had five and one had two. They had different abilities, but they used what they were given, and the Lord said the same things to both of them. Amen. Are you following? Now, verse number 22. He also who had received, verse 24. Then he who had received the one talent came and said, Lord, I knew you to be a hard man, reaping where you have not sown, and gathering where you have not scattered seed. Well, he really thought, you know, differently about God here. And he said, I was afraid because I know you to be like this. And he went, he said, I went and hid your talent in the ground. Look, there you have what is yours. There is your one talent that you give me. Nothing more. Here is your ability. You know, you give me it and I hide it. I hid it. Look, look now, you can have it back. There it is, Lord. But his Lord answered and said to him, you wicked and lazy servant, you knew what I reap, you knew that I reap where I have not sown, and gather where I have not scattered seed. He himself said that, isn't that so? So if you know that I'm like this, why didn't you, you know, deposit it? Amen. So you see the excuse? You ought to have deposited my money with the bankers, and at my coming I would have received back my own with interest. I could have received more than the one, at least two. Amen. So the Lord gives us abilities, and we have the responsibility to bring in as much souls into the kingdom of God. We have the responsibility to expand the Lord's kingdom. Amen. Verse 29. For to everyone who has, I'm skipping here. Verse number 28.

For to everyone who has, more will be given. And he will have abundance. But from him who does not have, even what he has will be taken away. He's referring to this one talent man. And cast the unprofitable servant. Amen. This one talent man is the unprofitable servant, and he represents the unprofitable servants of the Lord in his kingdom today. Amen. Take it from him and cast him into the outer darkness. There will be weeping and gnashing of teeth. So in this parable that we have read here of the talents, we understand that we must not hide our abilities. Amen. Each one of us was given the talents according to our ability. You already have the ability. God already placed the ability in you. And so now we have the responsibility. It's not so. We learned that from verse number 15. And to each one he gave 5 talents, to another 2, and to another 1, to each according to his own ability. And immediately he went on a journey. So we already have the ability. God already placed in us gifts, things that we can do, the ability to do things for him. Amen. Now we have that responsibility to do something for him instead of nothing. Now in the ancient world, a talent was a massive unit of currency. It is said that in today's economy, a single talent would be valued at roughly $1 million. So the Lord received from the servant that he gave five million, 4 million, sorry, 10 million, 4 million, and 1, just 1. Just 1. So that means that each had a responsibility according to his ability to use what he was given. And in the same way, brethren and friends, in the church today, because the kingdom of heaven, remember, verse 14 says, the kingdom of heaven is like a man. So we're looking at the kingdom of heaven. We're looking at what we need to do to be able to enter into the kingdom of heaven. Amen. Given. And we today in the church, we have the ability. What God gives us, brethren and friends, is abilities to do something for him. And we have to make sure that we seize the opportunity.
responsible servant. See that? Responsible Christians. Making sure that we use what God has given to us. Making sure that we seize every opportunity that presents itself to do something for the Lord. Amen? Instead of hiding our ability. I want us to look at three things in this parable. Number one, the commendation of the faithful. The commendation of the faithful, verse 20 to 23. They were commended. Let's go back to our text. Matthew 25, verse 20 to 23. So he who had received 5 talents came and brought 5 other talents, saying, Lord, you delivered to me 5 talents. Look, I have gained 5 more talents besides that. His Lord said to him, well done, good and faithful servant. You were faithful over a few things. I will make you ruler over many things. Enter into the joy of your Lord. He also who had received 2 talents came and said, Lord, you delivered to me 2 talents. Look, I have gained 2 more talents besides them. His Lord said to him the same thing. Well done, good and faithful servant. You have been faithful. You have been what, sir? Faithful over a few things. I will make you ruler over many things. Enter into the joy of your Lord. So here we have the Lord giving or commending these faithful servants. The 5 talent and the 2 talent servants both produce what? 100% return of investment. And so the master addresses them with the identical words. Well done, good and faithful servants, or servant. You have been faithful over a few things, over a little thing, you know, over some things. He said, I will set you over much, because you've been faithful over a little. I will set you over much. He said, enter into the joy of your master. We have to understand, brethren and friends, that the master does not praise the 5-talent servant more than the 2-talent servant. Are you with me? So it is safe for us to say that God judges based on faithfulness. Amen? He gives everyone the same reward, even though we have different responsibilities according to our abilities. So not because I am able to preach and you're able to teach, or I'm able to preach and you're able to sing, I'm able to preach and you're only able to serve or say a prayer, it means that I'm going to receive a better reward than you. No. Same reward, amen? But listen, brethren and friends, there is also a heavenly reward that is involved here, amen? And the heavenly reward is more responsibility, amen? So we are talking now about the future kingdom. In God's future kingdom, when we get to heaven, the reward for doing good work is more work. Amen? He said, I will set you over much things. Amen?
See, heaven is not depicted as eternal retirement. We think we are going there to just rest. Amen. But it's a place of perfected, joyful authority, and I believe covenants. Amen. We will have also in heaven responsibilities based on how we perform here on earth. But as it is here, same reward. Amen. Same reward, eternal life. Amen. So the Lord is preparing us for His coming. And so on that day, there will be this intimacy with God. And He says, enter into the joy of your master. Meaning enter into the ultimate communion, the ultimate rest and the celebratory presence of God Himself. Amen. If you go to chapter 25 and verse number 31, a little farther up, Matthew chapter 25 verse 31, when the Son of Man comes in His glory and all the holy angels with Him, then He will sit on the throne of His glory. All the nations will be gathered before Him, and He will separate them one from another as a shepherd divides his sheep from the goats. I've explained this to you many times. What is going to happen on the day of judgment? The picture is seen here. And Jesus will set the sheep, the righteous, on His right hand, and the goats, the unrighteous, on the left, His left hand. Then the King Jesus will say to those on His right hand, the sheep, the righteous, come, you blessed of my Father, watchers, inherit the kingdom prepared for you from the foundations of the world. That's what I want to hear, amen? That's what I want to hear, brethren and friends. And there is where I want to be. What are you doing to enter into heaven today? Are you doing anything at all for the Lord? Are you, brethren? A good question for us to ask ourselves at this time. What am I doing for the Lord? Am I doing anything for the Lord? Am I involved in anything for the Lord? Am I doing good works for the Lord? Because faithfulness is based on our work. Amen. Faithfulness is based on us using the ability that God gives us to do something for Him. Amen. It is only then we'll be able to receive the kingdom of heaven as our reward. James 1:26, the Bible says, faith without works is dead faith. We looked at that, I think, last Sunday. We've also looked at Ephesians chapter 2 and verse 10 last Sunday, where it says we are God's workmanship. Amen. I want us to look at Galatians chapter 6, verse 9 and 10 this morning. Galatians chapter 6, verse number 9 and 10. What does the Bible say? Galatians chapter 6, verse 9 and 10. And let us not grow, a church, weary, that's right, while doing what? While doing good for the Lord. Sometimes we can become weary in well-doing, amen? Sometimes it can seem as though, you know, what we are doing for the Lord does not make any sense, and we are tempted to stop doing anything for the Lord, amen?
Bible says to the church, let us not grow weary. While we are doing good, for in due season, we shall, what church? We shall reap if we do not lose heart. Amen. Therefore, as we have opportunity, are you with me? As we, as God's servants, have the opportunity, let us

0: something that is little, God is going to reward you. Amen. God's going to reward you. Look at Colossians chapter 3, verse 23 and 24. Colossians chapter 3, verse 23 and 24. What does the Bible say to the church? Colossians chapter 3, verse 23 and 24. And whatever you do, church, Paul is writing to the church, do it, how, church? Heartily, the Bible says. Don't just do it because you want to do it. Whatever you're doing for someone, whatever you're doing for a brother or a sister in Christ, whatever you are doing for the Lord, no matter how small the thing may be, brethren and friends, what does the Bible say? Whatever you do, do it heartily. It must come from a heart that loves the Lord. Amen. Because if it doesn't come from a heart that loves the Lord, then you wouldn't understand, brethren, that you are doing it for the Lord. Amen. And if you read the rest from verse 21 of Matthew chapter 25, you will notice why the sheep on the right hand will be told, "Come, you who are blessed of my Father, inherit the kingdom prepared for you from the foundations of the world. For I was hungry and you give me something to eat. I was thirsty and you give me something to drink. I was sick and you ministered unto me. I was in need and you give me something. I was destitute, you took me in. I was in prison and you came and visited me." And we'll say, "Lord, when did we see you needing all these things and ministered to you?" And the Lord will say to us, "Because you have done it to our church, one of the least, the least, the vulnerable, the poor, the one that needed help, as much as you have done it to the least of these, my brethren, you have what, church? My gosh, you have done it unto me." See, what you do should not be done because you want to do it. It should be done because, brethren, you love the Lord. Amen. From your heart. You love the Lord from your heart. So whatever you do, do it heartily. As to who? That's right. As to the Lord and not to men. Because men may not reward you, brethren. Amen. You may not get a reward for doing something good from a brother or a sister or a stranger, a neighbor or a friend. But brethren and friends, let me tell you, God sees our little work and he rewards us. Amen. And I prefer the Lord reward me. I prefer he rewards me than men reward me. Amen. Knowing, verse 24, that from the Lord, are you with me? You will receive the reward of the, what, church? Inheritance. Isn't that so? Colossians 3:24. What is the reward of the inheritance? The reward of the inheritance is heaven. Isn't that so? It's referencing to heaven. So even if men don't reward me, then I know that I'm going to receive eternal life, because that's what the Lord is preparing us for in his second coming. So forget about who doesn't like you and who you criticize you and who treated you bad, just do what you're doing. Don't get weary. Just do it as if you're doing it for the Lord. Amen? Because Him is the one that we please, brethren. You will receive the reward of the inheritance, for you serve who? That's right. That's right. That's who we serve. And so, the Lord gave the commendation, and then the Lord gives also the condemnation. Verse 24 to 27 of our text. Matthew chapter 25. Go back to Matthew chapter 25 and read verse 24 to 27. We now see the condemnation. Matthew 25, verse 24 to 27. Then he who had received the one talent came and said, Lord, I knew you to be a hard man, reaping where you have not sown, and gathering where you have not scattered seed. I was afraid and went and hid your talent in the ground. Look, there you have what is yours. But his Lord answered and said to him, you wicked and lazy servant, you knew that I reap where I have not sown and gather where I have not scattered seed. So you ought to have deposited my money with the bankers, and at my coming I would have received back my own with interest. But you didn't do that. The climax of the story centers on the dialogue with the one talent servant, amen, who buried his money. Notice some things about this man. He had a distorted view of God. He said, I know you to be a hard man. So that was his false mental image of who God is. That was his false mental image of what God's character is and how God relates to humans. How God treats humans. And there's a whole lot of people like this man in the world today who have a distorted view of God. Amen. So why, if he loves us, did he allow us to be in sin in this situation? Why did he create hell if he loves us so much? Do you know, brethren and friends, that some Christians go to worship, but they don't even know who God is? They believe God is a hard man, you know, he is just good to some people. There are Christians who tell themselves this, that God isn't blessing me. God is blessing brother so-and-so. God is blessing, you know, sister so-and-so. God is not blessing me. He is good to some. He blesses some only. But he won't bless you if you are unfaithful to him. Amen? He just wouldn't. How do you want God to bless you and you are unfaithful to him? You can't just receive the blessings of God just like that. The blessings of God, brethren and friends, the blessings of God comes only from a faithful heart. You cannot have what someone else have if you are unfaithful and that person is faithful. Understand that person does, in his or her faithfulness, does not have what he or she has just like that. There are some places that they had to go, amen? There are some things that they had to do. There are some things that they had to go through you willing to go through some stuff, to put up with some stuff, to hold on to some stuff? Are you willing to do what it takes to get where that brother or sister is? See, some Christians are like that. And so when they think to themselves that, you know what, it's not happening for me, they concluded that God is only good to some of his servants. God is a hard man. We look at his internal motivation. He said, I was afraid. Afraid of what? God is not an evil person. Why are you afraid of him? And so we look at the action that resulted in him. He said, I hid your talents. He views God as a predator looking for a reason to punish him, because he is motivated by fear rather than love. Amen. He had fear over the love of God. He chooses total safety over any risk of failure. I'm just going to hide my talent, my ability. I'm not going to do nothing. I'm just going to sit and wait for the Lord to come. Amen. And I'll give him back what he has given. The master turns the servant's own logic against him. If you truly believe that I was a harsh man, or I'm a harsh man, demanding from people, you should have been even more motivated. Amen? So at least put the money in the bank to earn some interest. Amen? So it was just an excuse. And so the verdict, the master labels him as a what? A wicked, a slothful, a lazy man. In the kingdom of God, doing nothing is not a neutral, brethren and friends. It is not. You cannot be lazy. There may be a whole lot of lazy Christians in the church of the Lord today who wants the blessings but not the work. Amen. But you can't have the blessings if you don't have the work, brethren. Amen. You just can't. Number three. I had to hurry through that a little. Number three. The final judgment. Verse 28 to 30. Matthew 25. Verse 28 to 30. So take the talent from him and give it to him who has 10 talents. For to everyone who has more will be given, and he who have abundance. And then he will have abundance. But from him who does not have, even what he has will be taken away. And cast the unprofitable servant into the outer darkness. There will be weeping and gnashing of teeth. So if you use the grace that God has given you, your capacity for more grace will increase. Amen? So it doesn't mean because you're limited in ability, your ability cannot increase. Your responsibility cannot increase. No. If you neglect or hoard your ability, your responsibility, that means if you collect it from God and you hide it, you eventually lose the capacity to experience it all. Amen. You lose it. You can't experience it. And so the outer darkness, now in verse 30, the servant is cast into the outer darkness where there is weeping and gnashing of teeth. And this is the New Testament imagery for hell. And so it proves that the third servant was never a true never a true servant of God. He was a nominal servant, someone who was inside the house of God, who wore the uniform and who carried the currency, but whose heart was completely estranged from the master. Amen. Completely estranged from the master. His ultimate fate is total agonizing separation from the presence of God. Amen. Now, do you know of Christians like this today? There are a lot of Christians like this today, brethren and friends, that they are just there. Amen. They are just there every Sunday in the house, looking good, singing and praying and giving, but that's all there is to their feet in God. Amen. They are not involved in anything. They don't go anywhere. They don't do anything. But they want the blessing. Amen. If we have Christians like this in the church today, then we may want to change this false mentality of who God is. Amen. God is no respecter of persons. No. The Lord does not want bench warmers. God wants people who are on fire for Him. Amen. Someone who will do something for Him, no matter how small it is. And once we do, then we receive the same reward. Amen. The same reward of eternal life. And so, brethren, as I close, we must ask ourselves, how can I use my abilities for God instead of hiding it? Amen. Because one day, brethren, I speak to us, all of us as God's servants, including myself, one day we will give an account for ourselves individually. Amen. I close with Romans chapter 12, 14, that is, and verse 12. Romans chapter 14 and verse number 12. The Bible says in Romans 14 and verse 12, so then, each of us, that means each one of us individually, amen? Individually shall give what, church? An account for who? I'm not going to give an account for you. Amen. That's why it doesn't bother me anymore. Who wants to go? I am going. Amen. Because I am not going to give an account for you, and you are not going to give an account for me. You're going to give it for yourself, and I'm going to give it for myself. And that is why it is my responsibility to work out my own salvation. Amen. And it is yours too, brethren. God bless you, and I hope that we learn something this morning or today from God's word that we'll put into practice next Sunday. By God's grace, we will continue and conclude this series. Lord, we give you prayers, we give you honor, we give you glory, and we give you thanks. May your word remain in our hearts and our minds, and help us to do what it says. In Jesus' blessed name we pray. Amen. Okay, we'll move to the next part now, which is the Lord's Supper.
1: Morning.
2: Well, Igniters, wow, what a deep, boy. I think Brother Wayne was fired up this morning. I just gonna say is I think Brother Wayne was fired up this morning. I think Brother Wayne really was fired up this morning. And amen to that. Wow. That's all I'm going to say. Wow. Igniters, that was a very, very fired up Brother Wayne Collins. And I'm going to tell you. Wow. Wow. That's all I'm going to say is the word wow. Boy, oh boy. Let's go ahead into let's go ahead and to get into this one. Because I tell you, I can just say the word amen and get it over with. Yeah, yeah. Let's go ahead, folks. Let's go ahead. All right. What do we got here? Boy, that was good. Let's give a shout out to our good friend Brother Wayne Collins, and who is with us here on Ignite Radio. And amen to that. Good to have you, Brother Wayne. Let's get right into it. Sister TL said sent out a one heart, and then she said amen, brother. And then Sister TL said, let's not waste our abilities. And amen to that. We shouldn't be wasting our abilities. Sent in a second heart, a third heart with an amen, brother. Four more for a total of seven. Two more for nine with an amen, brother. One more for 10. One more for 11. Three for 14. And then Sister TL had a very interesting question. And you know what? That's I kind of like that one, Sister TL. I'm going to have to admit to that. I really, really do. Because you actually touched on something that very interesting. And Sister TL asked, why, brother, are we worried about what others are getting? Just follow the Lord. And I'm going to tell you, you know what? There's a lot. I mean, Brother Wayne could have went in deep into that one too. There's a lot of us. Well, how come they got all the talent and I don't have this and this and the other stuff? And I totally get it, Sister TL. That was a good question. And I guarantee you, if Brother Wayne answered it, Brother Wayne would just be finishing now. You know, it might be a sermon to midnight. That's the whole thing. So, but I like that one. Sometimes we just got to buckle down and just say, look, just do what the Lord asks us to do, and that's it. I get it. One more for 14. And then she says here, God takes care. Absolutely. Two more for 16. Amen, brother. Amen. One more for 17. And away we go. Amen to that. Even myself sent in here two hearts and then three more for a total of five hearts, one more for six with an amen, two more for eight, And then I said, amen. I'd rather get a reward from God than to get a reward from man. That's just self-explanatory. And amen to that. One more for nine. One more for 10. One more for 11 hearts. And then I said, you know what? Yeah, we got some people called pew warmers, brother. Just pew warmers. And that goes along with Brother Wayne said, I was, brother, too many Christians who wouldn't do anything. And I'm going to tell you, I totally get it. I totally get it, Brother Wayne. You know, just ask him, Brother Wayne, how many of you all would like to, hey, we're going to go out this Sunday afternoon and hand out tracts inviting people to worship service next week, God willing. Find out how many show up. We're gonna go to an event, a festival event. We're gonna rent a table, and we're gonna hand out stuff, bookmarks, stuff like that, to the brethren, not to the brethren, but to the people, inviting them to come on down to church. I guarantee you. You can have all the things that you want to do. Oh, yeah, we're going to do face painting. We're going to do little arts and craft things for the kids. Get them actually excited so they want to come to church. How many of the brethren would probably want to do that? And I'm going to tell you that not many of them would actually do that. So I totally get, Brother Wayne, what you say. Too many Christians who wouldn't do anything. They're just pew warmers, or what I call bench warmers. And amen to that. Amen to that. Well, Igniters coming up here, guys, what do we want to do? 5 minutes? 7 minutes, okay. 7 minutes, Igniters. We're going to get into Sunday Sermons, Lessons, and Studies number 4 here on Ignite Radio. So whatever you do, don't touch that dial. And don't forget, Igniters coming up in about 50 minutes from now, 5-0, Ignite Cebu with our good friend Brother Eleazar here on Ignite Radio. This is Thunderkirk reporting live here from COC Surrey. Happy Lord's Day goes to all of you. Hope all of you are having yourself a good morning, a good afternoon, a good evening to all of you, and amen to that. Here's the song, Igniters. We'll get two of them in. Yeah, two songs, Igniters only. One is Oceans, the next one will be Jesus Will Fix It here on Ignite Radio.

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0: here. All right, everybody, this is the last one, Igniters. Sunday Sermons, Lessons and Studies, number 4, Igniters. And this has been a really, really good one. And we're going to close out with a good one with our good friend, Brother Tristan. So let's go ahead and get started, because we're going to try to squeeze this one in, Igniters. Here is Sunday Sermons, Lessons and Studies, number 4, here on Ignite Radio.
1: Evermore. Good morning, everyone.
2: Morning.
1: Aren't the floors beautiful?
2: Yes.
1: Yeah, they're getting better. So many people were involved, so let's give some hands. Let's give a clap. And brother, who's in charge? Brother JP? Brother William? Yeah, there's still work to be done, right? So whoever has free time this afternoon or this week, speak to Brother William, right? Yeah, okay, right. Let's start our Bible lesson now with what's most important, with prayer. Remember that the Word of God is living and active, and we're going to ask God to teach us. So please repeat after me. Dear Father, please teach us from your Word. In Jesus' name, amen. All right. So we're going to start with a recap, because last time we did an introduction to the book of Philippians. So from your memory from that lesson, was the Philippian church a great church? Yes, one or two yeses, definitely were, okay? They were a small church, they were a new church, and they were a poor church. But what did they do? They were very benevolent. They sent a lot of money across to the Jerusalem church that was in a famine. They needed food, and these Gentiles were helping the Jews. Furthermore, they supported Paul in his ministry. And when Paul was arrested and taken to Rome, they were so worried, they sent a man called Epaphroditus to take a letter and gifts from the Philippian church to the Roman church, okay, to Paul in Rome. It took about 2 months for him to get all the way across there. And Paul was so grateful, he wrote the letter called Philippians, which you're reading today in our Bibles. That was an answer to the letter from that Epaphroditus brought from the Philippian church. Now, all of us who trust in Jesus are going to heaven, but if you want extra treasure in heaven, here's a quick test. I'm going to show you key verses from the book of Philippians, and you tell me what a major theme is of this book. Who can see the major theme? Oh, lots of people getting extra gifts in heaven. Okay. The main thing about Philippians, a main theme is joy, rejoicing over and over again. This is one of the most positive books in the New Testament because Paul had so much good to share. So I'm going to ask our reader to come forward, Peter, to read the first 2 verses from chapter 1. Thank you.
3: Today's reading is from Philippians chapter 1, verses 1 and 2. Okay. Paul and Timothy, servants of Christ Jesus, to all God's holy people in Christ Jesus at Philippi, together with the overseers and deacons, grace and peace to you from God our Father and the Lord Jesus Christ.
1: Okay, so Paul writes, grace and peace from God the Father and the Lord Jesus Christ. Now remember, he's under house arrest. He's on trial for his life. He's going to go before Caesar's court, and yet he writes grace and peace. So we're going through our first rabbit hole today. Please raise your hand if you struggle with anxiety. My hand's up. A lot of hands should be going up because it's a real thing. We struggle with anxiety. However, being on trial for your life must be a little bit stressful. Well, Paul was facing that, but look what he writes about anxiety to the Philippians. And this is the Holy Spirit advice for us. And I encourage you, try and read this verse as if you've never seen it before, because we're going to go dig into it. Look what he says here. He says, rejoice in the Lord always. I will say it again, rejoice. Let your gentleness be evident to all. The Lord is near. What a thought. Do not be anxious about anything, but in every situation, by prayer and petition with thanksgiving, present your request to God. And the peace of God, which transcends all understanding, will guard your hearts and your minds in Christ Jesus. We've heard this before, right? Now, how do we apply this? Let's look at this now. Do you notice the command? There's a command. It says there, do not be anxious about anything. Now, here's a question. Who knows that part of the Bible where God commands us to fly? Anybody seen that part of the Bible? Okay, this may surprise you. Grab a Bible in front of you. Okay, open your Bible. We're going to look at this right now. Open your Bible on Second Opinions. There's no such Bible verse where God tells us to fly. God never commands something that we cannot do. Therefore, when God commands us, do not be anxious, it must be possible for us to obey. It must be possible to us to fight, to choose not to be anxious. How? How? Because this is a problem we all struggle with. How? Well, let's keep reading to learn how. And as you keep reading, you see there's another command. Look at this other command. It says there, rejoice in the Lord always. That's a command, which means joy is also a choice. We can choose to have joy, and we can choose to be anxious. But it's not easy. But these are linked very much to Christian maturity. Now, a few Wednesday nights ago, I learned something in the Bible study I'd never seen before. In fact, it was an epiphany. I just keep thinking about it over and over again. That's a plug. Come to our Wednesday night Bible study online. But we know there's a battle within us between the flesh and the spirit, fighting within all the time. And I realized in that Bible study, our flesh is like the child. Our flesh is like the little child. And you know the child, because the child always wants more ice cream. The child always wants to watch movies and play games all night, right? The child wants to sleep in. The child wants to hold a grudge. The child wants to be grumpy. We need to control the flesh. We need to control that child. Who is the adult in the room? It must be our spirits. Our spirits, our minds need to control the child. And that's why Paul says, I beat my body and make it my slave. He would not let his flesh dominate over his spirits. So our spirits, our minds need to control. And this is a maturity thing. Where we've got to choose joy. It's a decision. We choose joy. We choose to reject anxiety. And it can be done because God commands it. He never commands things that we cannot do. But how? This is difficult. Well, Paul gives more information. He says here, in the yellow text, in every situation by prayer and petition, we're going to get back to prayer in a moment because that's a key thing. But he says with thanksgiving. Thanksgiving is a key. Present your request to God. Now, at a previous church I worked at, there was an elder. This guy was in his 80s. And he was always so happy. His name was Dan. He used to walk around, smile on his face. Often he was whistling all the time. You could hear Dan, you know. In the church meeting, if someone's whistling, you know it's Dan. That's what Dan was doing. I said, Dan, how do you do it? Dan, why are you so positive all the time? And he said, be thankful. God has given us so much. Stop focusing on what you don't have and look at what you do have. Because actually we are very blessed people. And I'm going to ask for some church participation now. If you agree with the next things, I want to hear amen or yes or something. Are you grateful that you can see? Yes. Yeah. Are you grateful that you had food today? Yes. Bed last night? Yes. Jesus loves you? We are really blessed people. When focus on what we do have, we should be overflowing with gratefulness. Because think about this. God has been so faithful. He has supplied for us our entire lives. Why should that change? He's proven himself faithful in the past. He's going to be faithful in the future. And that means we should be filled with joy. We can choose joy and we can choose not to be anxious. Now I want to talk about prayers and the shoebox. Can you see the shoebox over there? I want to share something, and you know, you can take or leave this, whatever you want, but something I've found is very useful. I have a brain that will not shut off. You know what's wrong if you think too much? Yeah, I think too much. And what happens, it can make me anxious. And then my fleshly child starts misbehaving, and I wake up at 3 a.m. in the morning and can't go back to sleep. Well, I've discovered something that really helps my mind and my spirit to take control again. It's a shoebox. Let me explain this. And you don't have to do this. It's something I found myself. I present my request to God. I talk to God, and I imagine in my mind heaven. I imagine God's throne and this incredible light shining from the throne, and that's God. And in my prayer, I present my problems to God. I talk about these things. Say, God, I've done the best I can here. I can't do any more. And in my mind, I put them into this box, and I put the lid on, and I push it in front of the throne. I say, God, please take it, and I leave it. And later, when a thought comes to mind about things in that box, I say to myself, that's not your business. Stop thinking about it. You've given it to God. And that's helped me to find some peace. So you see, we can choose joy. We can choose not to be anxious. We can choose to be thankful. We can choose to leave that box in God's hand. And here's the result. Look what Paul says right next. When we choose to joy and we choose not to be anxious, look what Paul says happens. He says, and the peace of God, which transcends all understanding, will guard your hearts and mind in Christ Jesus. We don't have to be anxious. We can choose joy. Amen? That's a wonderful thing. In fact, listen to Paul. Listen what he writes next to the Philippians. The very next verses. Does this sound like a guy who may be losing his life soon? Look what he writes. He says, I thank my God every time I remember you. In all my prayers, he's praying for all of you. I always pray with joy. Thankfulness, prayer, joy, all there together, and there's no anxiety. Because of your partnership in the gospel, from the first day until now, being confident of this, that he who began a good work in you will carry it to completion until the day of Christ. Paul was beating anxiety. He chose to be thankful. He chose to trust in Jesus. He chose joy. And Paul was a human being just as we are. If he can do it, we can do it. Amen? That's true. So, Paul also says something very interesting now. Look at verse 6. He who began a good work in you will carry it to completion until the day of Christ. So Paul was confident. He knew that God would be able to carry them through to salvation. Well, here's a question. Do all baptized people make it to heaven? No. Case in point. Over the past 4 years, 35 people have been baptized in this church, and 7 are gone. 7 we have no contact with anymore. And it's very sad. Why? Why does this happen? Well, I think here's one of the reasons. People are trying Jesus. They want to try Jesus. I used this example before, BC to BC, from Ray Comfort. It's an excellent analogy. We can't try Jesus. And here's why. Imagine you're boarding a plane and you're going to fly to Europe, for example, right? You're going to Paris or something, right? And the hostess said, would you like to try a parachute? And you say, yes, I'd like to try a parachute. So you take this thing and you strap it on because you're curious. You've never had a parachute on before. Well, you go and you sit in your seat and soon it's not very comfy. It's quite pokey and it actually is a bit hot. And as you sit there, you think, why am I wearing this thing? Then you notice people start laughing at you because they're not wearing parachutes. So finally you take it and you throw it off and you said, I tried this. It didn't work for me. Well, Jesus is not to be tried, because here is the reality. While you're on that plane with the parachute lying at your feet, you hear the intercom. This is the captain speaking. There's a strong possibility this plane will crash. Put on your parachutes immediately. Are you going to put that parachute on? Oh, yes. Even if it's hot and uncomfortable, are you going to keep it on? Oh, yes, definitely. If people laugh at you, are you going to keep it on? Most definitely, because it's now not something you're trying. It's a matter of life and death. And that's what Jesus is about. We don't try salvation. Jesus is a matter of life and death. That's what Jesus actually is about. Not something we try. We hold on to him for dear life, because he is the way, the truth, and the life. Everything else is a plane crash. He's the only way to the Father. Everything else is death. And that's why Paul said, he who began a good work in you will carry it to completion until the day of Christ Jesus. If we are serious about Jesus, if we hold on to him like we'd hold on to a parachute, he's going to carry us to completion. He's going to carry us to safety. Don't just try Jesus. Don't waste his time or your time. Hold on to him for dear life and he will save us. Amen? That's truth. Now, Paul loves this church. And he says there's something that he wants them to know. Think about people you love. What do you want them to know? Look what Paul says. What do these words have in common? He says, and this is my prayer. This is his desire. That your love may abound more and more in knowledge and depth of insight, so you may be able to discern what is best and pure and blameless for the day of Christ, filled with the fruit of righteousness that comes through Jesus Christ to the glory and praise of God. What are these words linked to? It's all about knowledge, right? It's about knowing, knowledge, insight, discernment. Remember our John study, John 17:3. What is eternal life? Eternal life is to know God, to know Christ. We need to know. In other words, there's no substitute for Bible study. We have to be in the Word, because as we get to know God, we get to love God more and become better Christians. In fact, Hosea 4:6 says, my people are destroyed for lack of knowledge. Paul wants these people to know. Why is knowledge so important? Because it's truth. And truth is solid ground on which to stand. That's what Jesus said. Those who listen to him and do what he says are building their lives on the rock. You see, when we're not on the rock and we're in the sinking sand, the childish emotions come up. The flesh and anxiety starts coming up. And let me ask you, when you get very emotional, do you think clearly? I don't. We cannot let the flesh take control. The spirit has to be in control. Here's an example of why truth is so important. True story. Some time ago, a family was driving home in a terrible blizzard. It was a whiteout. They couldn't see more than 10 meters in front of their car. They were in the Northwest Territories. It gets really bad up there. If they stayed in the car, they could have frozen to death in that blizzard. It was terrifying. They couldn't recognize landmarks, but they kept driving and they made it home. How? Because they had knowledge, insight, and discernment. They had a GPS. What does GPS stand for? God's positioning system. God guides us through the Word. God guides us, and Paul wanted the Philippians to have knowledge, insight, and discernment, because life can be full of blizzards. Life can confuse us when we don't know where we're going. And if we're not established on the rock, what happens? The childish flesh begins to freak out. And the result is anxiety. Now, Paul was writing this for a reason. Because the church in Philippi was anxious. They were worried about Paul. That's why they sent Epaphroditus. They were worried about Paul's life. And Paul said, I want you to know the truth. I want you to know what's really going on. Everything is going to be okay. Look what Paul says next to the Philippians. He wants them to know it's going to be okay. He says this. Now, I want you to know. He wants them to know what's going on. Brothers and sisters, that what has happened to me has actually served to advance the gospel. You think, what?

0: People can just talk. Because the guards would tell the servant. A servant would tell a cupbearer. A cupbearer would tell a ruler in Rome. And how successful was Paul? Look how Paul ends his letter to the Philippians. Look what he says at the end. He says here, here we go. Yeah. He says, all God's people here send you greetings, especially those who belong to Caesar's household. How did Caesar's household hear about Jesus? Because Paul would not shut up. He spoke to the guards. He spoke to everyone, and it was real in his heart. And as a result, the word just spread. Paul would not shut up, and neither should we. We should just keep speaking. That was the one good result. Let's look at the second good result now. Look what he says here. He says, and because of my chains, most of the brothers and sisters have become more confident in the Lord and dare all the more to proclaim the gospel without fear. See, Paul would not shut up to the extent where the church would now not shut up. They would also speak more and more. Because courage is contagious. If a leader crumbles in fear, the followers do the same. Paul's enemies thought, if we beat him, if we just, you know, put him in jail, that will shut him up. No, because the Holy Spirit was alive inside of Paul. And he would not keep quiet. And when leaders stand, followers stand as well. And one of the greatest examples has to be Winston Churchill. This is one of my heroes, honestly. Think about this. 1940. Hitler was taking over nation all over Europe. He was taking over. The Nazis were taking over. Britain sent hundreds of thousands of soldiers with equipment across the Channel into Europe to fight against the Germans. But the Nazi army was too effective. And the British army was pushed back to the beaches of Dunkirk. So on one side, they had 400, sorry, once on the beach, you had 400,000 British soldiers. On one side, the German army was approaching to destroy them, and the other side was the ocean. Rock in a hard place. What are they going to do? Winston Churchill said, every small boat in England must be mobilized and taken to get those soldiers off the beach. Small boats can go onto the beach, get the soldiers and go out, like in the picture you see over there. And that's what happened. Of the 400,000 soldiers, 338,000 were saved. That's amazing. However, terrible loss. They lost 62,000 men. They lost 65,000 cars and trucks, a gift for the Nazis. 20,000 motorcycles, 2,500 big guns. They lost 700 tanks. The Nazis gained all of these. What a wicked defeat. The nation was depressed. And how did Winston Churchill respond? He stood tall. Look what he said. We'll fight them on the beaches. We'll fight them on the landing ground. We'll fight them in the fields and in the air. We shall fight them in the hills. He said, we will never surrender. And that's what Paul did as well. Paul would never surrender. Paul would keep sharing Jesus no matter what. Paul would not shut up. And because he was so bold, the church in Rome also became so bold. And you and I need to be bold like that for Jesus. Amen? Yeah. Then Paul says something pretty interesting. He said, it's true that some priests cried out of envy and rivalry, but others out of goodwill. Some were preaching Christ out of rivalry and envy. The latter do so out of love, knowing I'm put here for the defense of the gospel. The former preached Christ out of selfish ambition, not sincerely, supposing they can stir up trouble for me while I'm in chains. But what does it matter? The important thing is that in every way, whether from false motives or true, Christ is preached, and for this I rejoice. Now this is strange, because evidently someone were preaching the gospel to try and hurt Paul. And you think, how does that work? Maybe they were trying to get the pagan religion to turn against Christianity and affect the whole legal system. We don't know. But Paul says, it doesn't matter. The only thing that matters is the gospel is preached. That's all that matters. This is a fascinating concept, because look what God says here. This shows the power of God's word. God says, my word that goes out from my mouth, it will not return to me empty, but will accomplish what I desire and achieve the purpose for which I sent it. God is saying there, his word is living and active, and he doesn't care how it gets out, just that it gets out. His word will accomplish what it needs to do, which means we must not shut up. We must not let our childish flesh and our anxiety keep us quiet. We need to keep speaking out. And I want to end today's lesson with a true story about this. This was during the Great Awakening of the 18th century. A man called George Whitefield preached. Thousands attended. But there was one specific man who went out of his way to try and undermine everything George Whitefield was doing. The guy's name was John Thorpe. In the 1740s, George Whitefield was preaching around Bristol and London, but a group of young men formed called the Hell Fire Club. And their primary entertainment was to go to these open-air meetings and to ridicule the local preachers. John Thorpe was a leading member of this group, and he was talented. He would go to Whitefield's sermons not to learn, but to learn how to mimic him. Then later he'd go to the bar to act in front of his friends. Well, one evening at the local pub, his friends gathered around to see what he was doing. He was going to act another of George Whitefield's sermons. He pulled the Bible out, put it on the table, and the scripture there was Luke 13:3. Unless you repent, you will likewise perish. Well, John Thorpe took that scripture and he started ripping apart everything. He launched the performance adopting the passion and the vocal inflections of Whitefield, and his friends were roaring with laughter. And suddenly, the scripture cut his heart. He stopped preaching. He stopped laughing, because he knew he was guilty. And right there in front of everyone in the bar, he said, I'm a sinner, and we're all sinners. The word of God is true. He left the Hellfire Club immediately, and he became a gospel preacher. God wants his word to get out. His word's a double-edged sword. We need to get the word out. Doesn't matter what we think, how far the word's going to go. God makes the word go out. So my question today is to you is, how has today's lesson touched you? What has the Holy Spirit done within you? Are you encouraged that God's word will not return void? We need to tell people. Are you encouraged to take a shoebox or whatever, leave your problems before God's throne and trust him? You live your life without anxiety because you've given it to God. Have you been encouraged that the Bible is your GPS? You need to read the Bible every day. So no matter what blizzards come, you're okay because you still know the way to go. Are you encouraged to hold on for Jesus all your life? Not just try Christianity, but to trust Jesus with everything. He will take you to safety. Are you encouraged to never surrender, never shut up like Paul, and also to control your childish flesh? Let your spirit control your childish flesh. Well, whatever way you've been encouraged today, just open your heart and let the Spirit change you. May God bless these words to your heart while we stand and sing.
1: And Igniters, that was none other than our good friend, Brother Tristan. And that, we close out Sunday Sermons, Lessons and Studies, number 4, as Sister T.L. sent over 3 hearts. And amen to that. Amen to that. Coming up, Igniters, Ignite Cebu with our good friend, Brother Eleazar. So whatever you do, don't touch that dial. We'll let you know what the schedule's about coming up here in about a minute or two.

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1: Everybody, good morning, good afternoon, and good evening to all of you Igniters. Thunderkirk reporting live here from COC Surrey on this wonderful evening here. Igniters, we are getting ready to wrap up our Lord's Day programming here on Ignite Radio, and we're fired up, Igniters, we're fired up. Our good friend, Brother Eleazar, is getting ready. And we are excited, Igniters, about that, because Brother Eleazar has what we call a very loaded schedule here on Ignite Radio. And I'm going to tell you, Shazam, because that's what he's got going on. Coming up here in about a few minutes, Igniters, we're going to get into our good friend, good brother, Brother Luciano, all the way from IPIL, and we'll go ahead and get going from there. So, Igniters, we're pumped up, ready to go. We hope all of you are pumped up, ready to go. Let's give a couple of final shout-outs to none other than acknowledging, hailing all the way over from the province of Cebu, Magandang Tanghali goes to none other than to Pretty Jane is with us here on Ignite Radio. And so, kumusta to you. Hope that you are doing very, very well, Pretty Jane. And amen to that. As Pretty Jane sent over four hearts, and said, good afternoon. Yes, yes, amen to that. Yes, Magandam Tanghali to you, Pretty Jane. Amen. Brother Eleazar is fired up. Look, he already sent over two hearts already, folks. So you know Brother Eleazar is fired up and he's ready to go. Amen to that. Look at that. Sister TL fired as well. She's already sent over three hearts. Amen to that. Pretty Jane, good evening, sir. Listening. Maraming salamat. Glad to hear that. Amen to that. Folks, we're pumped up, raring to go. We hope every single one of you is pumped up, raring to go. So, without further ado, Igniters, let's go ahead and get rocking and rolling here on Ignite Radio. We're going to be looking for the blue button, Igniters, the blue button here on Ignite Radio. And we're going to go ahead and to get going here. So look for it. It's going to say Ignite Cebu Philippines on it, Igniters. And as soon as that pops up, Igniters, it's going to pop up the middle of your screen there. We're going to ask each one of you to go ahead and to click on it. Just go ahead and to click on it. And as Brother Eleazar, look at that. Stand by for Ignite Cebu programming. He's fired up. Boy, we're fired up, Igniters. Amen to that. All of us are. And some of us have been here for the last 13 hours. Anyways. So, and there it is, Igniters. There it is. Ignite Cebu Philippines. Igniters, we're going to ask each one of you to go ahead and to click on that, Igniters. Because the next voice you're about to hear is going to be about 10,500 kilometers away in the beautiful warm city of Cebu. So from all of us to all of you Igniters, to God be the glory. May the Lord bless each one of you. And we look forward to having you all stay around with us a little bit longer and enjoy some good old-fashioned, what I call Philippine hospitality. Amen to that. To God be the glory. May the Lord bless each one of us. Be good to each other, Igniters. And if you see somebody without a smile, give them yours. Thunderkirk reporting. God bless.

0: 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Hoping you are doing well as we continue, Igniters, to our broadcasting here on Ignite Radio. So, it's so good, Igniters. Oh, it's so great time, Igniters, to have you here on Ignite Radio, connected here with us. And our local time is now 12:02 Igniters in this afternoon. Yes, it's afternoon. Exactly afternoon. Yes, 12 noon. Yes, it's 12:02 afternoon. With a weather forecast here, Igniters, with 33 degrees Celsius here in Studio Cebu, with partly sunny, breezy, and hot with widely separated thunderstorm. But in parts of Luzon, Igniters, they are now experiencing monsoon rains and thunderstorm today due to southwest monsoon that's called Habagat. Here in Filipino language is Habagat, southwest monsoon. And enhanced by tropical depression named Pilandok, which located in east of northern Luzon. So keep everyone there for the severe floods in some areas of Luzon, hoping it's not going worse. And anyways, we are praying for you all, Igniter, for you all dear, our friends and brethren there in Luzon. And hope you are all safe and all under control. So anyways, welcome to Ignite Cebu Programming Live, Igniters, with your brother Lizar, your host here on every hour of programming here on Ignite Cebu. So Monday's mission, Igniters. So it's really Monday afternoon here. So welcome, Igniters, to our Ignite Monday's mission, to ignite our soul with the power of God's word. So that's why stay tuned for programming coming up, The Living Frop with our good friend Brother Luciano from Sambuanga, Sibugay, Philippines. So wow, don't miss this strong message coming up, Igniters. Then followed by the rest of the programs. 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Yes, Igniters, we are so loaded. 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And glory to God to this great, great work. So before we start, Igniters, let us see. Yeah, let me shout out the rest of the brethren and friends here sending their lovely hearts and greetings. First and for all, a big shout out to our good friend listening from North Seattle, USA. Our good friend Sister Tiel is with us here on Ignite Radio as Ignite Cebu programming. She sent here with hearts and magandang tanghali, Brother Lizar. Kumusta? Yes, magandang gabi dyan sa inyo, Sister Tiel. No? At ikagala ko po ang iyong palaging pakikinig, no, dito sa Ignite Radio broadcast, no. I'm proud of you, Sister Tia, of your time, spending time here on Ignite Radio. As she said, kumusta? Yes, mabuti lang po kami dito, Sister. No, we are well as here in Metro Cebu, but in our brethren dear and friends there in Metro Manila, they are now experiencing the worst flooded here, and it's so sad to see the situation here in Metro Manila and the rest of the places here. So we are praying that that all is well to them. So Sister TL is hearted and sending a prayer for Northern Luzon, matinding pagbaha. Yes, grabe ang matinding baha doon, Sister. No? So last month dito sa Cebu, oh, napakatinding baha din ang aming naranasan. So doon na naman ngayon sa banda ng Northern Luzon. At saka yung kapatid ng asawa ko nandoon, nag-message pa no kanina na lalong tumaas ang tubig doon sa Pampanga, no? So we're praying for that all well sound safe. So a big shout out also to our good to our my good daughter, my pretty Jane is listening with she's saying here hearts. So yes, she is listening with the hearts, and I know that no class today due to National Heroes. No, it's holiday day here in Cebu as National Heroes Day. So we have a heroes here, a Filipino hero. So that's why Philippines is celebrating the Heroes Day today. It's a holiday today here in the Philippines. So it's good to have you, my daughter, listening. And thank you for that. And a big shout out also to our good friend listening from main studio, our good friend Brother Kirk. Yes, as Brother Kirk, shout out to you, Brother Lizar. Kumusta with hearts? Yes, I'm well, brother. Yes, I'm here. From last week, we are so busy due to our brother's grave. Then yesterday, my uncle also died, and that's why I'm so busy last week. Oh, well, busy. And so, anyways. Thank you for that, Brother Kirk, for the greetings. So, as Brother Kirk, shout out to all the Igniters listening from Philippines and around the world. Yes, big shout out to all of you Igniters, wherever you are right now, whoever you are. We are so blessed to have you here on Ignite Radio. So, to all of you Igniters who are listening here, you can download the MIXLR apps. Yes, I see that we are now closing to 500 listeners, no? So amen, so amen to that. So don't forget to share Ignite Radio broadcast, no? Ignite Cebu programming now, Igniters, Ignite Radio broadcast. Don't forget to share wherever you are right now. So, amen to that. So, time check now is 12:09. So, let's go on, Igniters, to our first program in this hour, Igniters. The Living Fruit with none other, our good friend, Brother Luciano from Sambuanga, Sibugay, Philippines. Yes, Igniters, now on here, our good friend, Brother Luciano. Have a blessed day to you, bro. How are you? The mic is now yours, brother.
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1: I would like to greet those ones who are following our program through this Ignite Radio Station, Cebu City. It is my prayer that God will continue to pour out His blessing upon your whole family. And this afternoon, before we continue to our new lessons, let us commit our time together to God through prayer. Let us pray. Father, who art in heaven, the God of Abraham, Jacob, and Isaac, the owner of everything, including our life, this afternoon, we come to you with thanksgiving in our hearts for what you have done to us. Father in heaven, this afternoon we'd like to commit our time together to you. As we study your word, I pray for your guidance be upon each one of us, that these lessons may help us to understand and above all, to grow our faith in you. We entrust everything to you with much thanksgiving in our heart. In Jesus' name I pray. Amen. This is the day that the Lord hath made. Let us rejoice and be glad in it. Blessed be the name of the Lord. This afternoon, let us continue our study about man's leadership in the home. As what we are studied before, our text is found in the book of Joshua, chapter 24, verse 15. And I'd like to repeat again to read to us about this verse. Joshua chapter 24 verse 15, it says, "And if it seems evil unto you to serve the Lord, choose you this day whom you will serve, whether the gods which your fathers served that were on the other side of the flood, or the gods of the Amorites in those lands you dwell. But as for me and my house, we will serve the Lord." In this text from the Holy Scripture reminds us that Joshua gave his final command or instructions upon the people of Israel, giving them the final choice which they serve. Either they serve the gods of their forefathers or serve the other gods except the true God, or the true God which Joshua served. According to this verse, Joshua gave his final announcement to the people of Israel, saying that but as for me and my house, we will serve the Lord. Man's leadership is very important in the home. Joshua, being the leader of the people of Israel, his leadership became a challenge. But in the last hour, he gave the final declaration toward the people whom he served, that as for me and my house, we will serve the Lord. Man's leadership in every aspect of home life depends first and foremost on his spiritual attitudes, conditions, and rule. If we succeed in order in other ways, but fail in spiritual leadership, we fail in our most serious responsibility. As we studied before, if we do not attain all the material, physical, and carnal goals we have in life, but succeed in the spiritual leadership of our family, we are a success rather than a failure in God's sight. As a review, I'd like to remind us of what we have studied before. God made man responsible to lead the family. This is what the Holy Scriptures reveal to us, particularly from the beginning of time. Even the time of the patriarchs, time of Moses, and even in our time today, family, man's role is very essential in the family. Moral and spiritual leadership grow out of loving God and our fellow men. how God or how can we develop moral and spiritual leadership in the home. This is a continuous study on family and man's leadership in the home. Genesis, as we all know, that God made man responsible to lead a family. From the beginning of time, we can read in Genesis chapter 2, verse 24. It says, Genesis 2, 24. According to this verse, reminds us, it says, therefore shall a man leave his father and his mother, and shall cleave unto his wife, and they shall be one flesh. And 3:16 also reminds us, saying unto the woman, he said, I will greatly multiply the sorrow and the conception. In sorrow thou shalt bring forth children, and thy desire shall be to thy husband, and he shall rule over thee. In this particular passage, whom did God make responsible from the beginning? Man being the responsible person to lead the family. Genesis chapter 18 verse 19, God commands or condemns our leadership. He commended especially Abraham and asks. Deuteronomy chapter 6 verses 4 to 9. This reminds us that God appointed men to lead in setting an example of love for God and the teaching for God and in teaching God's word in the home. And how are we doing this? And I'd like to refresh ourselves, particularly of this scripture, Deuteronomy chapter 6, so that we will be able to know and what is God's command, especially to the people of Israel, what they are doing to their children. Genesis, Deuteronomy chapter 6, 4 to 6, it says here, Hear, O Israel, the Lord our God is one Lord, and thou shalt love the Lord thy God with all thine heart, and with all thy soul, and with all thy might. And these words which I command thee this day shall be in thine heart. Then, verse 7, And thou shalt teach them diligently unto thy children, and shalt talk of them when thou sittest in thine house, and when thou walkest by the way, and when thou liest down, and when thou risest up. And thou shalt bind them for a sign upon thine hand, and they shall be as frontlets between thine eyes, and thou shalt write them upon the poles of thy house and on thy gates. This is a very important instructions from God to the people of Israel, particularly on how they are about to do in teaching God's word to their children. Family is very important. This is a small unit in the community which is we can give full attention in order for us to become effective worker of God. We should first teach our immediate family members. Joshua 24:14-15. Joshua was determined to lend his family. Do we have his determination also? Let us read Joshua 24:14. Now therefore fear the Lord and serve him in sincerity and in truth, and put away the gods which your fathers served on the other side of the flood, and in Egypt, and serve ye the Lord. And if it seems evil unto you to serve the Lord, choose you this day whom you will serve, whether the gods which your fathers served the weir that were on the other side of the flood, or the gods of the Amorites in whose land ye dwell. But as for me, according to Joshua, as for me and my house, we will serve the Lord. This is a very strong statement from a leader to stay focused, stay in the right ground. Even the people forget and did not follow what Joshua says. But Joshua gave his final statement, and he is certain and determined to his decision. Psalms 78:4-7 reminds us of this verse that God expects Father to teach, not hide his word. Do we hide it or teach it? This is the questions that we need to consider upon this thing. Upon knowing all those truths from God's holy word, do we hide it or teach it? This is a choice that we have to decide. And as a gospel preacher and a worker of God, we should preach and teach God's word to the young ones. Ephesians chapter 5:22-26, let's repress ourselves of these things. Ephesians 5:22 chapter 6, verse 4. Let us read what Apostle Paul wrote in this particular passage of Scripture. It says in verse 22 of chapter 5 of Ephesians, wives, submit yourselves unto your own husband as unto the Lord. For the husband is the head of the wife, even as Christ is the head of the church, and he is the Savior of the body. Therefore, as the church is subject unto Christ, so let the wives be to their own husband in everything. Husband, love your wives, even as Christ also loved the church and gave himself for it, that he might present it to himself, a glorious church, not having spot or wrinkle or any such thing, but that it should be holy and without blemish. So ought men to love their wives as their own bodies. He that loveth his wife loveth himself. For no man ever yet hate his own flesh, but nourisheth and cherisheth it even as the Lord, the church, for we are member of his body, of his flesh, and of his bones. For this cause shall a man leave his father and mother, and shall be joined unto his wife, and they two shall be one flesh. This is a great mystery, but I speak concerning Christ and the church. Nevertheless, let every one of you in particular so love his wife even as himself, and the wife see that she reverence her husband. Ephesians chapter 6, verse 1 to 4. This is the message Paul wrote. Children, obey your parents in the Lord, for this is right. Honor thy father and mother, which is the first commandment with promise, that it may be well with thee, and thou mayest live long on the earth. And ye, father, provoke not your children to wrath, but bring them up in the nurture and admonition of the Lord. In this particular passage, Paul wrote this particular important message, which the father gave important aspect of this matter, particularly in leading families. God, Christ is the perfect pattern of ideal leadership, and every man is responsible to follow the pattern in leading his family. Are we following Christ's example? The second one, as a recap of our studies last two Saturdays ago, man's leadership in the home. Not only God made man responsible to lead the family, but moral and spiritual leadership grows out of loving God and our fellow men. Every application and exercise of true leadership is based on love of God and our fellow men. Matthew 22, verse 34 to 40. All God teaches us is based on these two principles applied to lead the home. Romans chapter 13, 8 to 10, God teaches us true love for our neighbor, and we should apply to lead the home. Leadership be based on mere tradition, emotion, human philosophy, and force is flawed. Seek God's guidance in scripture, prayer-wise counsel, good example, and trust God's providence. We must develop, exercise, and increase spiritual leadership in various areas of life. Leadership is not automatic. We must grow personally and individually. Second, we must grow in relationship to our wife. Third, we must grow in relationship to each of our children. The fourth one, we must grow personally in relationship to the family as a whole or a unit. Third principle about man's leadership in the home, based on Joshua 24 verse 15. The third is, how can we develop moral and spiritual leadership in the home? Personal, individual growth must come first. This is a very essential thing that we need to do. I repeat, personal and individual growth must come first. First, obey the gospel. Right relationship with God is basis for every other right relationship. Must do what is right if to lead others to do what is right. That is the principle that we need to follow. According to Acts 2:38, we have to repent of our sins and be baptized for the remission of our sins. Like to read, then Peter said unto them, repent and be baptized, every one of you, in the name of Jesus Christ, for the remission of sin, and we shall receive the gift of the Holy Ghost. And Romans chapter 6, verse 3 and 4. Romans chapter 6, verse 14. This is what Apostle Paul wrote. Romans chapter 6, verse 14. For sin shall not have dominion over you, for you are not under the law, but under grace. Private and personal Bible study. This is very essential for us to grow individually in the grace of our Lord. I'd like to read 1 Peter 2:1-3. Let us read what Peter wrote. It says, wherefore, 1 Peter 2:1-3. Wherefore, laying aside all malice and all guiles and hypocrisies and envies and all evil speaking, as newborn babies desire the sincere milk of the word, that you may grow thereby. So be ye have tasted that the Lord is gracious, to whom coming as unto a living stone, this allow indeed of men, but chosen of God and precious. Ye also, as lively stones, are built up a spiritual house, a holy priesthood, to offer up spiritual sacrifice acceptable to God by Jesus Christ. Apostle Peter reminds all the Christians, for us to have to grow our faith in God, let us have private and personal Bible study. Not only private personal Bible study, but we have to have a private personal prayer. What the Holy Scripture revealed to us in Matthew chapter 6, verse 6. Let us read. Matthew chapter 6, verse 6, it says, but thou whom thou prayest, enter into the closet, and when thou hast shut thy door, pray to thy Father, which is in secret, and thy Father which seeth in secret shall reward thee openly. And not only that, Apostle Paul,

0: private prayer for us to grow in our faith in God. Third and fourth one, attend public worship with interest and enthusiasm. We are reminded of these things, particularly in Hebrews chapter 10, verse 23 to 25. Let us read Hebrews chapter 10, 23. It says here, "Let us hold fast the profession of our faith without wavering, for he is faithful that promise. Let us consider one another to provoke and to love and to good works, not forsaking the assembling of ourselves together as the manner of some is, but exhorting one another, and so much the more as you see the day approaching." We are told not to forsake the assembly every first day of the week. We are told of these things for us to develop our personal growth in God. Not only that, participate in worship according to the ability. This is what the early Christians do. Acts chapter 2 verse 42, "And they continued steadfastly in the apostles' doctrine and fellowship and in breaking of bread and in prayer." This is what the early Christians do. What else? What personal and individual growth must come first? Not only to obey the gospel, not only to have a private personal Bible study, not only to have a private personal prayer, not only to attend public worship with interest and enthusiasm, not only participate in worship according to the ability, which is found in Acts chapter 2 verse 42 and 1 Timothy 2:8. Let us read what Apostle Paul wrote to young Timothy. 1 Timothy 2:8, it says here, "I will therefore that men pray everywhere, lifting up holy hands without wrath and doubting." Verse 12, same chapter, it says here, "But I suffer not a woman to teach nor to usurp." 2 Timothy chapter 2 verse 8 and verse 12, "But I suffer not a woman to teach nor to usurp authority over man, but to be in silent." This is what Apostle Paul wrote to young Timothy about these things. Not only to have participate in worship according to ability, but we have to prepare Bible lesson for classes. According to Acts 17 verse 11. I'd like to read to us. Acts 17 verse 11. It says in this verse, it says, "These were more noble than those in the Thessalonica, in that they received the word with all readiness of mind and searched the scripture daily, whether those things were so." What else? This is the early church Christians what they did. 2 Timothy 2:15. When we talk about prepared Bible lessons for classes, we have to consider this instruction from Apostle Paul to young Timothy. 2 Timothy 2:15, let us read. According to this verse, it says, study to show thyself approved unto God, a workman that needeth not to be ashamed, rightly dividing the word of truth. Let us study the scripture and let us know how to divide the word of truth. Rightly divide the word of truth. This is one of the concern, particularly of those who are teaching the scriptures. Some of them, they do not know how to rightly divide the word of truth. 7. How can we develop moral and spiritual leadership in the home? Let us be courteous, kind, and considerate. Matthew 7:12 and 22:39. This is what the Holy Scripture telling us. Matthew 7:12. According to this verse, therefore, all things whatsoever you would that men should do, you do ye even so them, for this is the law and the prophet. Matthew 7:12. And Matthew 22:39 also, we are reminded of this word. 22:39. It says here, and the second is like unto it, thou shalt love thy neighbor as thyself. 1 Peter 3:7 also, Apostle Peter wrote these things. And I'd like to read to us. 1 Peter 3:7. According to this verse, it says, likewise ye husband, dwell with them, according to knowledge, giving honor unto the wife and unto the weaker vessel, and as being heirs together of the grace of life, that your prayer be not hindered. We're instructed, always maintain our good relationship toward our mate. What else? Colossians 3:19. Apostle Paul wrote these things. Colossians 3:19. According to this verse, it says here, husband, love your wives and be not bitter against them. Not only that, but verse 20. Children, obey your parents in all things, for this is well-pleasing unto the Lord. In verse 21, fathers, provoke not your children to anger, lest any be discouraged. This word wrote by Apostle Paul, instructing children, wives, and even father. In other words, this is called family, small unit in the community. What else? Personal and individual growth must come first, not only obey the gospel, private personal Bible study, private personal prayer, attend public worship with interest and enthusiasm, only participate in worshiping according to the ability, not only to prepare Bible lessons for classes, Not only be courteous, kind, and considerate, but above all, be a good example in all things, includes attitudes, word, and deed. Avoid profanity, pornography, gambling, drinking, immodest, etc. What the Holy Scriptures telling us about these things? Matthew 5:13-16. This is what Jesus telling us, and I'd like to read Matthew 5:13-16. It says, "Ye are the salt of the earth, but if the salt have lost his savor, wherewith shall it be salted? It is henceforth good for nothing, but to be cast out and to be trodden under foot of men. Ye are the light of the world. A city that is set on an hill cannot be hid. Neither do men light a candle and put it under a basket, but on a candlestick, and it giveth light unto all that are in the house. Let your light so shine before men, that they may see your good works and glorify your Father which is in heaven." The Bible is very clear that we have to be a good example in all things, including our attitudes, word, and deeds. Avoid profanity, pornography, gambling, drinking, innocent or immodest, etc. Not only that, let us show respect for others by the way we speak to them and treat them, relatives, friends, neighbors, etc. The Bible reminds us of these things, which is found in Matthew 7:12. It says here, "Therefore, all things whatsoever you would that men should do, you do ye even so to them, for this is the law and the prophet." Not only that, but we have to provide for family's physical needs to be best or to the best of our ability. The Holy Scripture reminds us of these things. 1 Timothy 5:8. It's very clear. 1 Timothy 5:8, it says, "But if any provide not for his own, and especially for those of his own house, he hath denied the faith, and it's worse than an infidel." This is the message for all of us as Christians. Keep your word, do what you say, and say what you mean. Again, Matthew 7:12 and Colossians 3:9. Let us read Colossians 3:9, what Apostle Paul wrote to Colossians. Colossians 3:9, it says here, "Lie not one to another, seeing that you have put off the old man with his deeds." What else? Proper attitude toward another outside family includes helping them in any way we can. Avoid gossip, bitterness, etc. Control temper and tongue. Again, Matthew 7:12-22:39. "Be strong in the Lord and serve him willingly." According to Romans 6:17, I'd like to invite your attention to read this word, Romans 6:17. It says here, "But God be thanked that ye were the servant of sin, but ye have obeyed from the heart that form of doctrine which was delivered you. This reminds us of our life, that we need to have a strong faith and serve the Lord willingly. Ephesians chapter 6 verse 10 to 11. This is what Apostle Paul wrote, and I'd like to read. It says here in verse 10, "Finally, my brethren, be strong in the Lord and in the power of his might. Put on the whole armor of God, that you may be able to stand against the wiles of the devil." We are reminded that we need to be strong and stand firm in the faith. Right relationship to civil government, obey laws, pay taxes, etc. Romans 13, 1-7. Right relationship to employer or employee. Ephesians 6, 5-9. And I'd like to read to us, according to this verse, "Servant, be obedient to them that are your masters according to the flesh, with fear and trembling, in singleness of your heart, as unto Christ, not with eye service, as men pleasure, but as the servant of Christ, doing the will of God from the heart, with goodwill, doing service as to the Lord and not to men, knowing that whatsoever good things any man doeth, the same shall he receive of the Lord, whether he be bond or free, And ye master, do the same things unto them, forbearing, threatening, knowing that your master also is in heaven. Neither is the respect of person with him." What Apostle Paul trying to communicate this message to us, that we have to have always right relationship to our employer and employee. Not only that, but we have also reminded right relationship to neighbors and community where we live. Patience, compassionate, humble, honest, and peaceful. Romans 12, chapter 14 to 18. According to this verse, it says, verse 14, "Bless them which persecute you. Bless the and curse not. Rejoice with them that do rejoicing, and weep with them that weep. Be of the same mind, one toward another. Mind not high things, but condescend to men of low state. Be not wise in your own conceit. Recompense to no man evil for evil, provide things honest in the sight of all men. If it be possible, as much as lieth in you, live peaceably with all men. Dearly beloved, avenge not yourself, but rather give peace unto wrath, for it is written, vengeance is mine, and I will repay, saith the Lord." This verse reminds us of these things, that we have always to maintain good and right relationship to others. Talk to people about the gospel, invite them to church, and arrange private Bible study with them when possibly. Ephesians 5:23 reminds us why we need to do this. Because according to this verse, for the husband, Ephesians 5:23. Because For the husband is the head of the wife, even as Christ is the head of the church, as he is the Savior. Be honest, sincere, and above reproach in all dealing with everyone, including family, saints, and sinners. Leave no room for doubt. 2 Corinthians 8:21. This is what the Holy Scripture telling us. 2 Corinthians 8:21, according to this verse, providing for honest things not only in the sight of the Lord, but also in the sight of men. What else? Romans chapter 12, verse 17. What this verse saying to us? Romans 12:17. According to this verse, it says, recompense to no man evil for evil, provide things honest in the sight of all men. Be content with your rule and passions, possessions. Don't be materialistic. Matthew 6:24, Hebrews 13:5. Show patience toward family and others. Again, Matthew 7:12, Ephesians 4:1-3, and 31:2-32. What else? How does a man grow in leading his wife? First, prayer with wife. Ephesians 5:28-31. I'd like to read to us. According to this verse, Romans 5:28-31. So ought men to love their wives as their own bodies. He that loveth his wife loveth himself. For no man ever yet hate his own flesh, but nourisheth and cherisheth it, even as the Lord the church. For we are members of his body, of his flesh, and of his bones. For this cause shall man leave his father and mother, and shall be joined unto his wife, and they two shall be one flesh. What else? Bible reading and study with wife. 1 Peter 2:1-3 and Ephesians 5:23. He treats her in a godly manner, showing respect, affections, and gratitude. 1 Peter 3:7. I'd like to read what 1 Peter 3:7 says. Likewise, ye husband, dwell with them according to knowledge, giving honor unto the wife as unto the weaker vessel, and as being heirs together of the grace of life, that your prayer be not hindered. Peter always reminds us that we need to maintain good relationship toward our wife, in order for us, our prayer not to be hindered. Communicate with wife. Ephesians 5:28-31. 1 Peter 3:7. Sexual fidelity and purity help him lead by building trust and security and respect. Hebrews 13:4. Let us read what Hebrews 13:4 says. According to this verse, marriage is honorable in all, and the bed undefiled, but where monger and adulterers, God will judge. This is the Holy Scriptures revealed to us. Other qualities are considered below under the family heading. How does a man grow in leading his children? He leads his children in prayer. Ephesians 6:4. Not only that, but He leads them in Bible reading and study. 1 Peter chapter 2, 1 to 3 and Ephesians 6, 4. He helped his children prepare their Bible classes lesson. Our Bible class lessons, Acts 7, 11 and Ephesians 6, 4. He treats his children in a godly manner with respect, affection, gratitude. Ephesians 6, 4, Colossians 3, 21. Not only that, but he communicates, opening his heart to his children, listening to their heart. Ephesians 6, 4. Not only that, but he provides their sex education with God in the picture. Ephesians 6, 4, Hebrews 13, 4. He provides balance and consistent discipline. Ephesians 6, 4 and Hebrews 12, 6 to 11. And I'd like to read to you or to us Hebrews 6, 12, 6 to 11. According to this verse, for whom the Lord loveth, chasteneth, and scourgeth every son whom he receiveth. If ye endure chastening, God dealeth with you as with sons. For what son is he whom the father chasteneth not? But if ye be without chastisement, thereof all are partakers, then are ye bastard and not son. Furthermore, we have had the father of our flesh, which corrected us, and we gave them reverence. Shall we not much rather be subjection unto the Father of Spirit and live? For they bury for a few days, chasteneth us after their own pleasure. But he for our profit, that we might be partakers of his holiness. Verse 11. Now no man chastening for the present seemeth to be a joyous but grievous. Nevertheless, afterward it yieldeth the peaceable fruit of righteousness unto them which are exercised thereby. It's very clear from the Holy Scripture. He provides balance and consistent discipline. Not only that, he teaches them how to give carefully as we prosper. Ephesians 4:28, Ephesians 6:4, 1 Corinthians 16:2, and 2 Corinthians 9:7. Other qualities are considered below under the family heading. The next one. How does a man grow in leading the family as a unit? How does a man grow in leading the family as a unit? He led his family in public worship. Acts 2:42 reminds us of what the early Christians do, and Hebrews chapter 10, verse 25. Second, he leads his family in united prayer when gathered together. Meal time, facing problem, decision-making order time. Philippians 4:6 and Ephesians 5:23 to Ephesians 6:4. He teaches his children problem solving with God in the picture and gather the family unit to discuss and solve problem facing the family. Matthew 7:12, 1 Peter 3:10 to 12, and 1 Peter 5:5 to 7. He leads the family unit in Bible reading and study. Ephesians chapter 5, verse 28. To 31 and Ephesians chapter 6 verse 4. How does the man grow in leading the family as a unit? He leads the family unity in Bible reading and study. He spent good quality time with his family, including separate time with each one. Deuteronomy chapter 6 verse 7 reminds us also of the importance of teaching children in our home. He makes decision for his family after considering their needs, feeling, and imputes. Ephesians chapter 5 verse 28 to 31. He takes his wife and children to visit and assist the elderly and others. 1 Timothy 5:16 and James 1:21. His use of money is responsible, working closely with his wife and teaching his children, guided by the Bible principle of the Lord, first and family necessities and other things. Share without grudging, balance. According to 1 Corinthians 16 verse 2, Ephesians chapter 2, chapter 4 verse 28, and 1 Thessalonians, Timothy chapter 6 verse 6 to 10. He guides his family in careful use of television, the internet, and other media. Avoid double standard of wearing against ungodly media, then watching them. Counsel not to let media monopolize our time or the family time. Wear more duration. 1 Thessalonians 5:21 to 22, Ephesians 5:15 and 17. Above all, much he teaches his family to distinguish God's law and civil law. Acts 5:29, Matthew 19:9, and Romans 1:27. He keeps recreation in proper limits. Don't compromise with sin or forsake assembly. Consider interests of others in the family. Don't be extravagant with it. Don't let it crowd our other needed activities. James 1:27 and 1 John chapter 2 verse 15 to 17. I'd like to read First John chapter 2 15 to 17. It says here, love not the world, neither the things that are in the world. If any man love the world, the love of the Father is not in him. For all that is in the world, the lust of the flesh and the lust of the eye and the pride of life, is not of the Father, but is of the world. This is very important reminders to all Christians. The last, how does a man grow in leading the family as a unit? He teaches his wife and children to teach others the gospel. Encourage them to invite their friends to church, share meeting, announcement. Ephesians chapter 6 verse 4 and 2 Timothy 2:2. In conclusion to this study, next, serving his own, saving his own soul, the most important responsibility. A man has his own to provide moral and spiritual leadership for his family. He cannot guarantee that they will always follow as they should, but he is still responsible. This study suggests team we need to pray about and study, but does not exhaust the study. What suggests can we or can you add or take from this lesson? All of us can see areas where we can need to improve and grow. With the help of God, our family, and other Christian, we can grow if we sincerely desire and grow. If we sincerely desire, above all, to grow. All of us can be faithful children of God. That is the first step. Colossians 3:26-27. For us to become Christian, let us to submit to Christ by obedience, faith, repent of sins, confess His name, and be baptized. And if we are Christians, and then we go back to the world, the Bible reminds us in Acts 8:22, all sins can be restored by repentance, confession of sin, and prayer for forgiveness. I hope these lessons help us to realize our great responsibility as a father and our children and a husband to our wife, as a leader in the home. Let us consider and always follow the principle which God hath given us, and to do our shared responsibility in order our family become family centered to Christ. And I hope you and I become faithful and fruitful leaders in our home. Let us pray. Father, thank you for this time wherein we can study this lesson about family, being a leader, husband, and father to our children. I pray that you help us especially to lead our family toward heaven, and I pray that you grant us more wisdom and guidance, that as we do our share of responsibility, may you continue to pour out your blessing upon all of us. Forgive us, Father, sometimes our leadership in the family become not goes what you want, but I pray that starting today, as we have learned what you want us to do as a father, as a leader in the family, in our home, we become, Lord God, obedience to you. Forgive us of our sins. Continue to bless our family. Thank you for those ones who are listening. I pray that you continue also to bless them. You know them, Lord God, what they are needing right now. I pray that you continue to provide and bless their life. We commit everything to you. We entrust everything to you this afternoon. In Jesus' name I pray. Amen. Good afternoon and God bless everyone.
1: All right, Igniters, that's the Living Proof. Igniters with our good friend, Brother Luciano from Sambuanga, Sibugay, Philippines, Igniters. And wow, that's a great, great lesson, Igniters, that we can have to learn, Igniters, about the family, in the family of God, Igniters. Remember our spiritual family. No, in becoming a Christian, introduce an even greater joy than a physical family. No? So in Christ, we become part of a spiritual family that transcends biological ties. No, we see what kind of love the Father has given to us, that we should be called children of God. So in the household of God, we inherit spiritual blessings, no, spiritual siblings, and who have our backs and build us. No, we are adopted by spiritual parents, no, who nurture and guide us. This is what igniters we need to teach our families, no? our children. No? We want to lead them to Christ. No? So, amen to that. So, what a wonderful lesson that given us to know about spiritual, no? Leadership, no? And amen to that. So we got our hearts from the brethren here listening. From Sister Thiel is hearted here with greetings, Brother Luciano. And she put as well hearts, more hearts for that, as she secured for more hearts. And she said here, amen, brother, with an appreciation. Maraming salamat, Brother Luciano, as she put it here again, with hearts. So, amen to that wonderful study and deep study, igniters. So Brother Kirk also is sending shout out to you, Brother Luciano, with sending a lot of hearts with right here, amen, and amen, Brother Luciano, amen. And he put here two thumbs up for you, Brother Luciano, for that wonderful lesson. As Brother Kirk is hearted again for that, in amen. So wonderful lesson. So that's why stay tuned with Brother Luciano Igniters every Monday. It's part of Ignite Cebu Philippines. So Ignite Cebu programming. So don't mess with a strong lesson, Igniters. No? In order for us to heads up, igniters, in our spiritual calling. So that's why, igniters, tune in with Brother Luciano every Monday at 12 noon, igniters. So time check now is 1:19, igniters. No, 1:19 p.m. So let's go on, igniters, to our coming next. Yes, Igniters, coming up next, the Bible class with our good friend, Brother Ross Igniters. So stay tuned with this one quick commercial, Igniters, from our good friend, Brother Kerr.
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1: All right, Igniters, so welcome, Igniters, to our Bible class in this bottom of an hour, Igniters. We have the Bible class with our good friend, Brother Rose, Igniters. So shout out to all of you, Igniters, who are listening right now. It's good to have you here with us. So now, in your ear, Igniters, the voice of our good friend, Brother Rose. Together with the brethren here in Surrey Church of Christ. Have a blessed evening, Brother Rose. Yes, Brother Ross, have a blessed evening. Sister Tiel, morning, greetings, everybody. Brother Ross.
4: It's been a while since I've taken a Bible study in front of a group. I normally do the Friday night online. And Brother Ron asked me to take this today. It's a little too loud. He's teaching the song leader some tricks of the trade. So I'll be doing it this week. Next week, I'll be up snuggling a newborn baby. So I won't be here. So, Brother Tristan has been talking quite a bit lately about evangelism and how we can reach out. And so I thought this would be a good little topic to discuss this morning, and how to be a blessing in the workplace, because that is someplace that we can really reach out and either contact people that we deal with as customers, like Brother Andre. He's got a guest this morning from one of his customers, and or the people we work with, we can reach out and show them what we believe in. And Brother Andre just had his card that he's got from for Auntie Soji, and that started a conversation. And if we're living a good Christian life, it should also be reflected when we're at work. And so get your Bibles out. If you got a pen, you can fill in the blanks. And for those of you that are at home following along or on Ignite, get your Bibles out. I'm going to have people that if you find the scripture, when we get to it, read it out for you, see you at home. You probably won't be able to hear it. You don't have that good of a sound system, but you can follow along in your Bibles at home. So the basic part of our lesson is going to be found in Ephesians 4, 25 to 32. So if somebody has that, here's the last copy.
5: Did you say?
4: Yes.
5: Therefore, put away lying, that each one of you speaks truth with his neighbor, for we are members of one another. Be angry and do not sin. Do not let the sun go down on your wrath, nor give place to the devil. Let him who stole no longer, let him who stole steal no longer, but rather let him labor, working with his hand what is good, that he may have something to give him who has need. Let no corrupt word proceed out of your mouth, but what is good for necessary edification, that it may impart grace to the hearers. And do not grieve the Holy Spirit of God, by whom you are sealed for the day of redemption. Let all bitterness, wrath, anger, clamor, and evil speaking be put away from you with all malice. And be kind to one another, tenderhearted, forgiving one another, even as God in Christ forgave you.
4: Thank you. So, to tell the truth. So, Christians are to what and what?
6: Lying.
7: Stop lying.
4: Yeah. And speak the truth to others. Yeah. Mm-hmm. And so, that's something very important in our work. Brother Henry, I don't have any more copies of that. Maybe if you want to grab one off of Dan or something and make some more copies, or someone, and it makes more copies in the office. That's what part one. All right, Simon's gonna make some more copies. Thank you. I made 20. It's kind of hard to judge how many to make. All right, so Zechariah 8:16-17. If somebody has that one.

0: All right. So go ahead.
1: These are the things that ye shall do. Speak ye, every man, the truth to his neighbor. Execute the judgment of truth and peace in your gates. And let none of you imagine evil in your hearts against his neighbor. And love no falsehood. For all these are things that I hate, saith the Lord.
0: Right. So God hates it when we're deceitful and we don't speak the truth. So in our day-to-day lives, in our work, be honest, speak the truth, and show our walk through that. We do not lie at work because we have put off the what? Colossians 3:9.
2: Do not lie to one another, since you have put off the old man with his deeds.
0: Right. So tell the truth. That's the biggest thing we can do in our day-to-day workplace and in our dealings with everybody. The next one is control your temper. Though there may be times we become frustrated at work, says verse 26, you should be what? Angry and sin not. So yeah, we can be angry. Sometimes stuff comes up that makes us angry, but not to sin. So control your temper, control your emotions, and control how you deal with people. Jesus said, when we are angry without cause, we are in danger of the Matthew 5:22.
3: But I say to you that everyone who is angry with his brother shall be guilty before the court, and whoever shall say his brother, Becca, shall be guilty before the Supreme Court, and whatsoever shall say guilty before, and shall be guilty enough to go into the hell fire.
0: Yeah, so don't call someone a fool. Don't be angry. Don't do these things because it's you're in jeopardy of judgment of hellfire. So yeah, we can get angry. And in my old line of work, sometimes it was hard. You're dealing with some really terrible situations, and you would get angry at stupidity, especially when it involved people dealing with kids. Hey, take a deep breath, you know. Educate, you know, don't judge, don't get angry, and control your temper. And in doing so, you're not only showing a good example, but you're also maintaining your own Christian walk. Philippians 4:5.
4: Rejoice in the Lord always, and then may you say rejoice. Let your gentleness be known to all men, the Lord is at hand.
0: Right. Gentleness. So yeah, so let our gentleness, the gift that Christ gives us, the Spirit, Holy Spirit in us, let it reside in us. So we're not a hothead at work. We're not losing our temper. Don't give in. So sometimes things come along in our workplace. People say, "Oh, well, you know, if you do this, you can make more sales. You can cut corners. You know, there's different things you can do that kind of shady in your work. But you know what? It makes more money. It gets the job done quicker. You know, no one's going to know. But that's not how we're supposed to work as a Christian." So verse 27 reads, "Give place to the devil." So doing those things, we give place to the devil because he likes to tempt us. He likes us to do things that are kind of shady. So in our work life and our walk, let's not give in. Let's not compromise our beliefs and compromise what we stand for. Romans 12:2.

0: And do not be conformed to this world, but be transformed by the renewing of your mind, that you may prove what is that good and acceptable, perfect will of God.
1: Yeah, it's so easy in our work life just to go along, just to fit in and not stand out. You know, let's not really make waves. You know, people don't know I'm a Christian. They don't know what I'm doing. It's just going to be easier. But that's not. We're supposed to be transformed, not supposed to conform. And so that's something that's really, really important. I told this story before about a young guy who was going up north to work in the oil rigs, and his mom was really, really worried about him. And 6 weeks went by, and he finally phoned home, and she says, "Well, son, how's it going? Like, you're up there working in the oil rigs. Like, you know, people giving you a rough time that you're a Christian, and you know, oh, they haven't found out yet, Mom." You know, and that's not what our walk is supposed to be. We're supposed to be an example. We're supposed to be that light on the hill so that people can see us, and when they're lost or they're seeking and they want answers, we're supposed to be the type of person in our daily lives and not afraid. I think the role with Andre there, there's someone needs a lesson, Simon, thank you. All right. James 4 and 7.
2: Submit yourselves, therefore, to God. Resist the devil, and he will flee from you.
1: Yeah, that's pretty simple. Submit to God in our daily walk, in our work life, and the devil's going to flee. So, yeah, don't give in. Work diligently. And if anybody has any comments while we're going along, just feel free to pop up if you got an example or you know something in your own work life where you've had something like this happen to you. Just feel free to speak right out and share. Work diligently. What two opposing behaviors are contrasted in verse 28? And I'll just go back and read that for us. Get my bifocals. Let him who stole steal no longer, but rather let him labor, working with his hands what is good, that he may have something to give to him who has need. So what two opposing behaviors are here?
0: Work hard.
1: Work hard.
0: Don't be lazy.
1: And? Don't steal. Yeah. So there's a coffee shop in Hope that a young fellow was caught stealing. And the owner said, "Listen, I'll tell you what." He says, "You come in here and empty the trash, out back for the girls, do stuff like that. I can't let you in the kitchen. You're not food safe. But you work and do stuff that frees my staff up, and I'll run a tap for you." He goes, "I'll pay you $15 an hour." And he says, there'll be a tab at the till for you. And if you're hungry, you come in. And if you don't have anything left on your tab, there's always stuff that will free up my staff that you can do." And so the young fellow was quite pleased with that. And within 6 months, he was working full-time for him. You know, and so and that's just the thing as a Christian. And this fellow is a believer, the one at the coffee shop. And, you know, he decided to give a hand up rather than a hand out. So, yeah, work diligently. Christians who will not work are described as living in what manner? This would include not fulfilling your duties on the job. Second Thessalonians 3:11-13.

For we hear that there are some who walk among you in a disorderly manner, not working at all, but are busybodies. Now those who are such we command and exhort through our Lord Jesus Christ that they work in quietness and eat their own bread. But as for you, brethren, do not grow weary in doing good.

0: busybody. They got to know everybody else's business, and they got to be involved in it and trying to control stuff. And as Christians, that know that if you do your job, keep your head down, live, you let your light shine at work, but you don't have to be involved in everybody's business. If people reach out to you and want to know what you stand for, and they should be by the way you're doing your job while you're working. So work diligently, keep your head down, and go from there. I started full-time in the ambulance service in Vancouver. My first block was with a fellow in North Langley, and he says, Russell, he says, word of advice I'm going to give you. He goes, 6 months from now, you want people to say, oh, Russ Foreman, who? In other words, just keep your head down, do your job, give good patient care, don't make any noise, and you'll be fine. And so that's just a good thing. Like, just do your job, keep your head down, don't make noise, and let your light shine quietly. 1 Thessalonians. Rubber lips this morning. What are you laughing at, Kim? 1 Thessalonians 4, 11 to 12.
1: That you also aspire to lead a quiet life, to mind your own business, and to work with your own hands as we commanded you, that you may walk properly toward those who are outside, and that you may lack nothing.
0: Yeah. So live a quiet life, work, mind your own business, work with our hands, and that we may lack nothing. So again, work diligently. So not only will your boss take note, but your coworkers will take note. And if you're dealing with people, I mean, if you're just pulling lumber on the green chain at a sawmill, you know, you're not really interacting with people, but the people that you're working with and your boss will certainly know. And so, yeah, so work diligently when you're working. Anybody got any comments or anything like that? All right. Good thing I printed off part two. All right. So continuing on this thought, watch your mouth. So verse 29. We read there, let no corrupt word proceed out of your mouth, but what is good for necessary edification, that it may impart grace to the hearers. So I think most of us that are working a professional job, that's pretty easy just to really watch your tongue. But sometimes in industry, it's called industrial language, and it's quite common to foul language and profanity and that kind of stuff, and been there, done that. It's very easy to get wrapped up into the what they call industrial language, and it's been proven in courts of law with unions and stuff like that that is quite common, and for people that are upset with their boss to use profanity. But as a Christian, it's not. It's really not okay. Because, you know, we're supposed to be setting that example. People are going to be looking at us and go, well, he says he's a Christian, but he just swore at me and told me to go someplace that wasn't nice. But so, you know, when we're in our workplace, like I say, it's a little bit different when you're working in a professional place, but it doesn't necessarily have to be profanity. It's just telling that off-color joke or repeating that kind of a lewd story. You get wrapped up in it because that's the norm where you work, and so it just kind of, you slip into that pattern. But as a Christian, when we're walking the walk, we're supposed to talk the talk, and it's something that we really have to be careful. So the last part of that question is what is the reason for that? Edification. So it's not only for our own salvation, but it's for the fact that that it's a lot easier to share your story when someone comes up and says, oh, hey, I've noticed you're a little bit different. But if you're not different, it's kind of hard to share that story. James 3:9-10.

0: Therewith bless we God, even the Father, and therewith curse we men, which are made after the similitude of God. Out of the same mouth proceedeth blessing and cursing. My brethren, these things ought not so to be.
1: Right, I also put verse 8 down in mind. I'm going to read that. But no man can tame the tongue. It is an unruly evil full of deadly poison. So it's so easy to, like I say before, to get wrapped up into that industrial language and into telling those off-color stories and jokes. But we can't do that. We can't do that at work or in our day-to-day life and then come here and be all nice and pleasant and sing praises to God. It's out of two-way street.
2: Sometimes we don't even have to say the word that we're laughing at the
1: situation. Yeah, exactly. Yeah. Condoning it. Yeah. Good point. Yeah. We're not setting an example if we're participating in it. Yeah. It says there, my brother, these things ought not to be so. Colossians 4 and 6.
3: Let your speech be always with grace, seasoning with salt, there you know how you ought to answer everyone.
1: Yeah. Seasoned with grace. What is grace? No, it's been called unmerited favor, God's grace for us. But grace also, I think, just means etiquette, kind. Let your speech be always kind and always uplifting. And, use it for, you can get angry at somebody and you snipe, last week I saw you coming 5 minutes late. Like, don't worry about me coming in 2 minutes late. You don't know what's going on in that person's life, either 5 minutes late. Just smile, hey, good morning, and go about your job. It's just that your talk always be seasoned with grace. Don't be a disappointment. You know, my wife's always disappointed me. You didn't pick up your socks. You left the closet door open, Is that what it's mean? Don't be disappointment? I don't think so. Let's get into that. Verse 30. And do not grieve the Holy Spirit of God, by whom you are sealed for the day of redemption. So, grieve the Holy Spirit. How do we do that? What's the Holy Spirit's job? Guide us. Lead us. Intercede for us. So if we're at work and we're laughing at that dirty joke, or we're telling that dirty joke or that off-color story, or we're using industrial language, Holy Spirit's going, hey, Lord, he's just having a bad day. Don't worry about it. No, we're supposed to be living our life that the Holy Spirit is got it easy. He doesn't have it tough. So we are representatives of Christ, therefore we are his. 2 Corinthians 5 and 20.

0: Now then, you are ambassadors for Christ, as though God were pleading through us, we implore you on Christ's behalf, be reconciled to God.
1: We are ambassadors for Christ, as though God were pleading through us. We implore you on Christ's behalf, be reconciled to God. So our retired premier just got a sweet ambassador job to Germany. So what's he going to do over there? Drink beer and eat pretzels? And no, he's our Canadian representative to Germany. So he has to put his best foot forward and be there. And when there's troubles come up between Germany and Canada, it's certainly not like some other countries, it's probably a pretty easy gig that way because we have a good relationship with Germany. But as an ambassador, we're to be putting our best foot forward. We're God's ambassador here on earth. And so we don't want to be called up before him at the pearly gate and said, hey, like, you know, I'm revoking your ambassadorship. I'm being a little facetious here, but we are to be living our lives because we are ambassadors to God. We are his representatives. And so we have to be, in everything we do, making sure that we're reflecting good on God and not reflecting bad on God. And that's what happens if you're an ambassador and you mess up. You're back over to Souk on the island, and you know, back to doing what you're doing before because you screwed up. Well, we won't have our ambassadorship revoked, but we will have to answer for it. So yeah, so we are God's ambassador here. So we can't be a disappointment.
2: Father Ross?
1: Yes.
2: In order to be the ambassador also knows some of the rules of their country. The same way we represent the laws on the earth, we also need to know the word of God.
1: Exactly. Yeah, so we can't be an ambassador if we don't know the rules. And if we don't not only follow the rules, but when people ask us a question and we have to have a ready answer. If there's a problem between Germany and Canada, it'll be the ambassador that they go to and say, hey, how can we fix this? And we have to have that ambassador, as an ambassador for God, we have to have that answer. And that's why I thought this topic this morning was so fit in well with what Brother Chris has been talking about us, about our evangelism and how to do it and how to reach out. And so these are all very important things when we're trying to be that ambassador, when we're trying to let our light shine. So.
3: Russ, there's a scripture, I'm not sure where it is, but it talks about when we turn away from God or we bring disgrace on his name or Christ's name, it's like crucifying Jesus all over again.
1: Right.
3: So we can do that in our lives, yeah. That brings disgrace or a bad name to God.
1: Anybody off the top of your head know where that scripture is?
2: Hebrew.
1: Hebrews?
3: Thank you.
1: That's fine.
2: Oh, chapter 6, sorry.
1: Sorry, what was it?
2: Hebrews chapter 6, verse 6 or 7.
1: Good. All right, so number 6, we are the blank of God and the blank of God dwells in us. 1 Corinthians 3 and 16.
0: Do you not know that you are the temple of God and that the Spirit of God dwells in you?
1: Another good reason why we need to watch what we're saying and what we're doing. Number 7, God turned against Israel because they, Isaiah 63 and verse 10.
4: But they rebelled and vexed his Holy Spirit. Therefore, he was turned to be their enemy, and he fought against them. Mm-hmm.
1: So let's not be a disappointment. So God turned against Israel because they had rebelled. So let's do whatever we can that we're not in that position. Have a wholesome attitude. That sounds like a Hallmark movie. Granddaughter says, Grammy, can we watch one of those chick flicks? Have a wholesome attitude. But, you know, just a little sidebar, even they're under fire. They've been sued because they're not being inclusive. And so, you know, they've had to give in on their standards as well because of the Satan and the pressure against what they stand for. And so you're seeing, it won't be in a leading role, but you're seeing the gay couple as secondary and some of these things because of Satan and his and the pressures against wholesome, good television. And so, it's all right. Sidebar over. Have a wholesome attitude. Verse 31. Let all bitterness, wrath, anger, clamor, and evil speaking be put away from you with all malice. Sometimes that's hard when you're at work. You know? But, you know, we just got to keep remembering who are we representing? Who are the ambassador to? So the five characteristics Christians are to avoid from verse 31. We read it there. Bitterness, wrath, anger, clamor, and evil speaking. What's clamor?
3: Causing a ruckus.
1: Yeah. Evil chit-chat, just speaking for no reason. Just, you know, we've all got that one person we used to work with that just at the water cooler. You know what? It's not productive. You know, just let's just go about our job. Oh, did you hear it? And that's not what Christians are about. Smile, do your job. You know, just don't be angry. Don't say evil things. Just let that light shine forth. Philippians 2:14-15.

0: Do all things without complaining and disputing, that you may become blameless and harmless, children of God without fault in the midst of a crooked and perverse generation, among whom you shine as lights in the world.
1: Wow. Do all things without complaining and disputing. I had a young girl come into my office one day, and she didn't like the teddy bears that we used to give up on the islands. And she says, well, they're purple and orange and yellow. And I'm going, so? There are some cultures that really like those colors. Well, I think that we should get some other colored teddy bears, some like neutral colored teddy bears, and make it so. Well, it's not my job, she said. I mean, well, not my job. I've got you teddy bears. Well, I said, no, listen, I said, if you're coming into my office, you must already have an idea. Well, what do you mean? I said, well, if you don't already have an idea how to fix it, you're just complaining. Well, yeah, like TELUS gives out like really nice white teddy bears. Make it so. Well, it's not my job. Not my job. It's not my job to make sure there's white teddy bears in the ambulance. I said, I've got teddy bears in the ambulance to give out to kids, trauma. Well, what should I do? He says, well, you obviously know TELUS has teddy bears. So you've obviously been on their website. You've obviously looked it up. What do you have to do? Well, there's a form you have to fill out. Make it so. I do my best Captain Kirk impression. And so, oh, well, what next? I says, well, once you get it all set up, as I tell you what I will do, I'll pass that information on to all the other unit chiefs in our area so that they can do it as well too. Because if you come into my office and you've got a problem and you don't have a solution already in your head, you're just complaining. Oh, well, 6 weeks later, we've got a great big case of white teddy bears. So I put them on the ambulance with the orange and purple and yellow ones. So there was a good mix of teddy bears. But if we're at our work and we're doing nothing but complaining and griping, and we don't already have a solution, well, first of all, we're not doing our job, because our job is to solve problems. And if we're just complaining and not coming up with an answer, it's no good. So if you got a problem, you go to your boss and say, hey, boss, here's the problem. Here's a solution. This is what I suggest. Well, not only will you get brownie marks on your next review, thank you, performance review, you're showing that you're a reliable employee and that you're not just complaining. You're not happy, but you actually have thought of a problem and done it. And that's, as Christians, what we're supposed to be doing. Exemplify Christ. Another hard one, anyone, right? It shouldn't be. Christians are to be blank, blank, blank. Verse 32, I'll read that. Be kind to one another, tender-hearted, forgiving one another, even as God in Christ forgave you. Sometimes that's hard at work too, isn't it? You had a customer all lined up. You thought you had a nice sale lined up for that customer. And you're late getting in one day, and some other salesman comes in and scoops it. You'd be angry. But just be kind. You know what? The Lord will take care of you. But if you're angry and upset and stomping around and saying bad things about that person, we're not setting a good Christian example, are we? The Lord will take care of us. Be kind. Be happy. Let that forgiveness flow out of us just as Christ forgave us. By being Christ-like, we can help the workplace by being Romans 12:17-18. Actually, go to 21.

0: Recompense to no man evil for evil. 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If it be possible, as much as lieth in you, live peaceably with all men. Dearly beloved, avenge not yourselves, but rather give place unto wrath. For it is written, vengeance is mine, I will repay, saith the Lord. Therefore, if thine enemy hunger, feed him. If he thirst, give him drink. For in doing so, thou shalt heap coals of fire on his head. Be not overcome of evil, but overcome evil with good.
1: Right. So in our Christian walk, you know what? Someone does something bad for us, smile, go on about our job, because it's not our place. It's not our place to pay them back. It's our place to judge. And just, someone's hungry, someone's thirsty, give them food and drink. Just do everything we can to exemplify grace.
2: But we are called to be peacemakers.
1: That's right. Yeah. Definitely are. Galatians 2:20.

0: I have been crucified with Christ. It is no longer I who live, but Christ lives in me. And the life which I now live in the flesh, I live by faith in the Son of God who loved me and gave himself for me. So we've started a new life. And so we have to exemplify that life. We can't have one foot in, one foot out. You're a good Christian on Sunday. The rest of the week, well, that's industrial language. That's where it works. We can do things like that. My grandson, when he was about 6 or 7, he lived on a 10th floor balcony in a condo in New West. He wasn't allowed out on the balcony. Come on in, folks. Have a seat. And so one day I heard the balcony door open, and he's standing there. He's got 1 foot out, 1 foot in. And I said, Logan, what are you doing? Papa, my foot needs some fresh air. But we can't live with 1 foot out and 1 foot in. We have to be totally committed. Last scripture, Ephesians 5:1-2.
1: Therefore, we are the first of God as dear children, and what we love as Christ also has loved us and given himself for us, and offering in a sacrifice to God for a sweet smelling aroma.
0: Right. Imitators of God as dear children, and walk in love as Christ also has loved us and given himself for us. So in everything we do, in our work, in our social, in our grocery shopping, we have to live as God. Years ago, there used to be bumper stickers, what would Jesus do? I don't see them too much anymore, probably when some old cars are still around. And so that's a good reminder. When we're in a situation, what would Jesus do? One last story. We're out of time here. I was in Superstore, and right in the height of my PTSD, and things made me angry really quickly. And there was a fellow behind me, obviously hadn't seen the inside of a shower or a bathtub for quite a while. Homeless. He'd been drinking something. He was quite inebriated. He was happy. But he was just making all sorts of noise. And he was behind me, and he was just chatting up to everybody. And I'm just, I almost turned around and said something. And then I just thought, no, it's me. I'm the one that has the problem. He's happy. He's obviously got a rough life, but he's happy. I'm angry. Why am I angry? What's it going to do if I turn around and snap at him because I'm angry? And so we have to do that in everything we do. When we're at work, when we're at home, when we're out socializing, shopping, whatever, we have to be a blessing. And in doing so, it's going to be easier to do what Tristan's been talking to us about, sharing the word. Sharing the word. Because what is one of our commandments? That we're to be sharing the word. That we are to let other people know that we have found Jesus and that we have found good. Any more comments? Anything else?

0: This is Angel Thunder, the host of The Final Take, wanting to invite you to the Surrey Church of Christ. Why the Surrey Church of Christ?
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6: Alrighty, that is we're hearing the Bible class with our good friend Brother Ross, and that is along with the brethren dear in Surrey Church of Christ. And amen to that. What a wonderful lesson, igniters. And to give us encouragement, igniters. No? So thank you for that, Brother Rose, for sharing that wonderful lesson in this hour. And I know that for sure that each one of us that uplifted for that lesson today. So we got a lot of hearts from Sister TL. Sister TL sending listening Brother Rose, and amen to that. Greetings Brother Rose, as she is hearted with thanks Brother Rose for that lesson, as she secured another heart for that. And Brother Kirk is ending with a shout out to you, Brother Rose, and with hearts, and he hearts again here on that lesson. Amen to that. Wonderful. Amen. So don't forget, Igniters, stay connected with us here on Ignite Radio. Coming up next, Igniters, the front line live with our good friend Brother Vic. So this will be live, Igniters, with our good friend Brother Vic from Mandawi, Cebu City, Igniters. So one quick stinger, Igniters, from our Cebu station. So stay tuned.
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1: Alright, Igniters, so this is your brother Lizar is reporting live here from our Ignite Cebu programming Igniter Cebu Station. And what a wonderful programming in this hour, Igniters. We have Brother Vic in his program, the Frontline Igniter. So stay connected and be ignited with God's Word, Igniters. So now, Igniters, the voice of our good friend, Brother Vic, is now on the air. Igniters, ringing. Yes, bro, good afternoon. Go ahead, bro. Yes, bro. Yes, it sounds good.
2: Yes, bro. It sounds good.
1: The okay. Is good afternoon, condition. Brother Vic. And it's good to have you in this hour as you continue our in your programming as yes, the front line here on Ignite Radio. Our good friend Brother Vic. So we have the brothers around us here, Brother Vic, listening to you as Brother Kirk. Shout out to you, Brother Vic. Kumusta?
2: Ah, it's okay, Brother Kirk. So, magandang gabi diyan, Brother Kirk.
1: Yes, have a blessed evening to you, Brother Kirk. It's almost 11:12 here in Soray. So, so napaka lalim na ng gabi doon sa Veritas, Colombia, Canada. So have a blessed evening to all of you there in Veritas, Colombia, Canada. To all there listening right now, blessed evening to you all. With our good friend Sister TL is riding here. Magandang hapon, Brother Vic.
2: So magandang hapon din. Magandang gabi din, Sister TL.
1: Yes, magandang gabi sa inyong lahat dyan, Sister TL. Dalangin po namin na nasa mabuting kayong kalagayan. So, Sister TL is hearted, Brother Vic.
2: Amen. Thank you.
1: Yes. So last week, we hear Brother Vic, at the end of Brother Vic, we have that power interruption happened. So, Brother Vic, we heard his lesson about the parable, no?
2: Parable.
1: Of, I think, the tin virgins.
2: Yes, bro. Yes, bro. The parable.
1: So, what a wonderful parable that Igniters that we need to learn, Igniters. We see we learn from the five men's Igniters. Who are wise, and the other was foolish. So that's why Igniters, I hope we are not like that Igniters, the five men is foolish because they are not prepared for it on the coming of the bride or the groom. So that's why Igniters, we are hoping that you are preferred for the coming of the Lord, Igniters. So, Brother Vic, it's your time right now. The mic is open to you, Brother Vic.
2: Okay, thank you very much, Brother Eli. So, once again, good morning, good afternoon, and good evening. So, I'm Brother Vic Cruciana, a frontline here in Ignite Radio Cebu, Philippines. It is a bliss and a great privilege as a frontline bringing the truth to know the truth about God's words and spreading the good news to those who are willing to receive and obey the truth about God's plan for salvation. So, first of all, greetings to all Igniters, brethren, friends, wherever you are right now, all over around the world. So, greeting also to our brethren in Sorry Church of Christ, British Columbia, Canada, to Brother Ross, to Sister Teil, and of course to our very own Brother Thunderkirk. So thank you so much, bro, that without you, this Ignite Radio here in Cebu, Philippines, will not be possible. So thank you so much, and even to that Brother Kirk. So greetings also to Sister Amelia and Sullivan Isabella, to my co-preachers, Brother Randy Apiag and his family, to Brother Macario Arcelia and his family, and of course to you, Brother Eli and Sister Glinda Arcelia, and also your Fretigin Arcelia, who is now in Bantayan, Cebu. So greetings also to my wife Elsa and my son Bill Kinans, to my relatives who are listening right now. So my dear Igniters, before going on to my new lesson, that what is the church that was established by our Lord Jesus Christ 2,000 years ago? So as we recall, my previous lesson is about the 10 virgins, in which the bridegroom is waiting, no? And while waiting, there are two kinds, or the 5 are wise virgins, while the other 5 is foolish, that they are not yet prepared. As earlier, the kingdom of heaven or the church is represented here by these 10 virgins. So these were people who had obeyed the Lord. They were Christians. They were members of the church, and they were waiting for the Lord's return. So the wise ones are those who are always ready. Their lights are always shining, as we can read this in Matthew chapter 5, verse 16. While the foolish one or the foolish virgins represent those members of the church who have become careless and indifferent. They are there, but they had not properly prepared for the Lord's return. Therefore, when he comes again, or our Lord Jesus will come again, the wise will be ready to meet him, but the foolish will not be ready, and so they will be left behind, my dear Igniters. So the bridegroom here in this parable is Christ. Although it is a literal marriage, the 10 virgins would represent the bridesmaids, but spiritually, my dear Igniters. And with the 10 virgins representing the church, they could also, as the church, represented the bride of Christ. And of course, in a parable or in using figurative language, it is not always easy to make everything match up, my dear Igniters. Now, my dear Igniters, another lesson that I will share to you this moment is about the parable of the talents. As the church of our Lord is set forth in the scriptures as a living institution, it is made up of human beings, souls that have been saved by Christ and added to his church. In the church, they have duties and responsibilities to carry out according to their abilities, Mother Ignatius. In this parable, Jesus gave on talents, and I think it would be wise to take the time to read the parable just here. As Jesus said, for the kingdom of heaven is like a man traveling to a far country. The kingdom of heaven is like that, my dear Ignatius, who called his own servants and delivered his goods to them. And to one, he gave 5 talents, to another 2 talents, and to another 1, to each according to his own ability. And immediately, he went on a journey. Then he who had received the 5 talents went and traded with him and made another 5 talents, my dear Ignatius. And likewise, he who had received 2 talents gained 2 more also. But he who had received 1 went and dug in the ground, my dear Ignatius, and hid his Lord's money. So after a long time, the Lord of those servants came and settled accounts with him. So he who had received 5 talents came and brought 5 other talents, saying, Lord, you delivered to me 5 talents. Look, I have gained 5 more talents besides them. His Lord said to him, well done, good and faithful servants. You were faithful over a few things, and I will make you ruler over many things. Enter into the joy of your Lord. And he also, who have received 2 talents, came and said, Lord, you delivered to me 2 talents. Look, I have gained 2 more talents beside them. His Lord said to him, well done, and good and merciful servant. You have been faithful over a few things, and I will make you ruler over many things. Enter into the joy of your Lord. Then he who had received the 1 talent came and said, Lord, I knew you to be a hard man, reaping where you had not sown, and gathering where you have not scattered seed. And I was afraid, and I went and hid your talent in the ground. And look, there you have what it is yours. But his Lord answered and said to him, you wicked and lazy servant, you knew that I reap where I have not sown, and gather where I have not scattered seed. So you ought to have deposited my money with the bankers, and at my coming, I would have received back my own with interest. Therefore, take the talent from him and give it to him who has 10 talents. For to everyone who has, more will be given, and he will have abundance. But for him who does not have, even what he has will be taken away and cast into the unprofitable servant, into the outer darkness. There will be a weeping and gnashing of teeth. As we can read this in Matthew chapter 25, verse 14 to 13. So, my dear Ignatius, in the foregoing parable or story, we have Jesus representing another lesson concerning the kingdom or the church. please notice that he said that the kingdom of heaven is a man traveling into the far country. He goes on to relate the full story to help the disciples to understand some of the principles and practices that would hold true in the forthcoming church. As we know, my dear Igniters, there are many lessons in these parables, but the gist of what is being taught has to do with the Lord's returning to heaven after leaving behind his disciples, Christians, with various duties and responsibilities, and then to return one day to have his people to give an account for the way that they have lived and discharged their duties. So, my dear Igniters, we'll not go back over this story again, but we will take a time to notice the lessons that Jesus is teaching, that what has to do with his church, his peoples. As we know from the scriptures that Jesus came into this world, lived among men, doing good, and was falsely accused, crucified, and buried. But after 3 days and nights, he rose again from the dead, from the grave, appeared before many, and then returned to his Father in heaven to sit down at the right hand of God, to reign over his people as King of Kings and Lord of Lords. So in so doing, my dear Igniters, he left behind his apostles and disciples and the church. The church, the people that was added daily, such as those people who were baptized. And that was established shortly after his return to heaven, with the responsibility of carrying on his work. So by the Igniters, as we can read in the Bibles, that he trained them and had even promised to send the Holy Spirit to guide them. But this still meant that he had to put his entire confidence and trust in his servants, who were human being and subject to mistake. So in leaving them, he entrusted the gospel to them, that of establishing the church and spreading his cause through the world. As we can read this in Matthew chapter 28, verse 19 to 18, as we can read, my dear Igniters. So we will read in Matthew chapter 28, beginning at chapter 18, verse 18. Then Jesus came to them and said, "All authority in heaven and on earth has been given to me. Therefore, go and make disciples to all nations, baptizing them in the name of the Father and of the Son and of the Holy Spirit, and teaching them to obey everything has commanded you, and surely I will with you always to the end of age." So, my dear Igniters, after Jesus went to heaven, as we can read in Mark chapter 16, verse 15, he said to them, "Go into the world and preach the gospel and preach the good news to all creation. And whoever believes and is baptized will be saved, but whoever does not believe will be condemned." So, my dear Igniters, as we know that the good news that Jesus was here on earth, He was crucified, died, and was buried, and he rose again from the dead, my dear Ignatius. So he thus gave the apostles who become the first members of the church, and all of their converts who were added to the apostles or to the church, my dear Ignatius, to have their duties and responsibilities to carry out according to their abilities. So, my dear Ignatius, keep in mind that their abilities would have depended on their educations, wealth, positions, influence, and etc. But regardless, the Lord did not require of them more than that they could do. He knew each one, and he gave to one a certain responsibility, to another a lighter responsibility, and still to another even a smaller responsibility. And so he dealt with each one according to what they were able to do. So, my dear Igniters, the record says that goes on to suggest that those who were given the greater responsibilities went on to faithfully discharge their duty to the Lord. And we have to do so in to go through the New Testament and read of such great servants as Peter, Paul, John, and many others, and to see how they indeed used the talents and abilities that the Lord gave them. So, my dear Igniters, there were many others who had less ability, and we also read of many of those in the New Testament, and they likewise used their talents and abilities accordingly. But Jesus told of another man who had did not use his talent in these parables, which perhaps was made of gold or silver and was very valuable. He was merely content to hold on to what he had. He therefore did not deposit it so that it would at least draw interest. But he hid it, my dear Igniters, and keep it until his master returned. So Christ was saying that there are Christians like that. They go through life wasting their talent and abilities. Oh yes, they are Christians, members of the church, and maybe they go to worship, but they do little more, my dear Igniters. And perhaps they could be teachers, preachers, elders, deacons, or work and serve in other capacities, but they sit and do nothing, my dear Igniters. They only save themselves for the Lord, and they do not rise to the potential that is within them. So, my dear Igniters, how sad there is the story of wasted talents and abilities and wasted lives, my dear Igniters. And of course, as the story goes, the master eventually returned, and so will Christ, my dear Igniters, will come again. And he has promised that he will come again, as we can read this in John 14, chapter 14, verse 1 to 3. So, my dear Igniters, when Jesus returned to the Father in heaven, there were two men that appeared eventually, evidently angels. But they said, "Men of Galilee, Why do you stand gazing up into heaven? The same Jesus Christ who was taken up from heaven will so come in a like manner as you see him go into heaven. As we can read this in Acts chapter 1, verse 11. Yes, my dear igniters, Jesus has promised that he will come again one day. And we don't know when. It could be today, tomorrow, next year, or whenever. But he will come, my dear igniters, as he had promised. And that means that we have now to live for him and to serve him and to prepare as a Christians and as his church. As we know that we must, as a members of the church, to meet him and to give him God account of the duties and responsibilities that he has given us to perform, my dear Ignatius. And we are told that on his return, he will bless those who have been faithful to him by using their talents and abilities and reward them with eternal life. On the other hand, and those who have been lazy and unfruitful will reject and cast them out for punishment. And speaking of such people, we read, and these will go away into everlasting punishment.

0: that we are surely that as Christians, we are also rewarded in this life as we use our talents and abilities in service to the Lord. And at the same time, those who fail to serve Him will suffer definite consequence, my dear Igniters. As we know that after our death, physical death, we have another death either or an everlasting life. That if we abide in the Lord Jesus, no, as He has promised, we have an eternal life. And those who will neglect it will be have an eternal punishment. And my dear Igniters, you will notice that the one talent, man tried to excuse himself on the basis that his master was a hard man and therefore was over demanding. But the master explained that if he have really failed, that we about him, then he should have put forth an even greater effort to use his talent. Therefore, those who think that the Lord's way is too hard, they want to do things their way. But the Lord is full of grace, my dear Igniters, and mercy to all of those who will believe in Him and obey Him or obey His word. And those who love Him and are faithful to Him unto death will have nothing to fear, my dear Igniters, as He has promised that they will receive an everlasting happiness. And those who have rejected Him or who have failed to do the work that He has given to them or to do, then they are those ones who have a reason to fear, my dear Igniters. As we know, God has but one kingdom, my dear Igniters, one church. And it is only there that you can serve Him, my dear Igniters. So, my dear Igniters, we encourage you, if you are not yet in the Lord Church or in the kingdom of our Lord Jesus Christ, please don't waste your life and lost your soul, my dear Igniters. It is very important to believe and to obey the Lord, and He will save you and add you to His church, where you can use your talents and abilities according to His will, my dear Igniters. So it is very important that to hear His word, as we can read this in Romans chapter 13, verse 17. So believe, as we can read this in Hebrews 11, chapters, verse 6, chapter 11, verse 6, that we must have faith in our Lord Jesus Christ. Believe in His word. Believe in His teaching and His promise, my dear Igniters. And repent of your wrongdoing, as we can read this in Acts chapter 17, verse 30. And the most important, confess that only Jesus Christ can save us from our sin and to have an eternal life. And the most is to act this as a response, you must be baptized. To repent of your sins, buried with Christ in baptism, and to have a new life. And go on and obeying his teachings when you're ignited. No, as using your talents and abilities as according of what you have, my dear Ignatius, as what we have studied, or as we have having these lessons about the talents that our Lord Jesus has given to us, my dear Ignatius. So I hope that with the lessons that I share to you, what the truth is regarding the five talents, we encourage you to be in the Lord's church, my dear Ignatius. So this is your brother Vic Cruciano, your front line here in Ignatibo Radio Philippines. So thank you so much for bearing with us, listening to God's word. No, as we know, as you know, my dear Igniters, we are just only a steward about God's word. No? What is very important? That we must read our Bible and ponder it, my dear Igniters. So thank you so much, and God bless us all, my dear Igniters. So, Brother Eli.
1: Yes, Brother Vic, thank you so much. Thank you so much for that remind lesson to each one of us here listening, that God has entrusted to each one of us Igniters with unique talents. So this parable of talent Igniters given us to know that we had responsibilities and duties and responsibilities, Igniters, and opportunities. My question is, are we use that talent today, Igniters, for the glory of God? Are we use for the talent, Igniters, that we had today? Remember, Igniters, we say that in that parable, we learned that in the parable, Igniters, of the talent, that a one talent man did not fail because he was a one talent. No? But he failed because he did nothing, Igniters. No? This is what, Igniters, we had a talent, but we are not use it for the Lord. No? Remember that, Igniters, that our master is there's something to us, huh? So we use it, Igniters, our talent, huh? Because God has used a lot of one talent people to bring him glory. No, there is no excuse for doing nothing, Igniters, and this is what Brother Vic given this time to share his talent, his abilities, his opportunities to share God's word to each one of us. Huh? There is no excuse for doing nothing, Igniters. If you do nothing, what will you say to God on the day of judgment, Igniters? If we did nothing, what will we say to God on the day of judgment? Because we will be able to convince him that we were too busy with other things to pray, or come to the assembly, or visit the sick, or we did study the Bible, teach our neighbor, our friends, or serve the congregation. There are a lot of opportunities that we can share the word of God. Huh? We will face igniters on that day of judgment. Huh? And what will we say to God on that day of judgment, igniters? If we are doing nothing, remember that, igniters, God has entrusted you with opportunities and abilities. Are you doing anything with them? So that's why, igniters, this parable speaks to all of us that there is a reward for us, igniters, if we act responsibly, igniters, and do something. So think about it, igniters. Think about it. That lesson shared by our good friend, Brother Vic. Brother Vic, thank you for that. Inspiring lesson. It's really drilled from the hearts and into our minds, igniters. Huh? That we need to do our responsibilities. Huh? So we are so busy today in this world, igniters. We are so busy in our works, in our time in the world, igniters. But how about in our spiritual responsibilities? Are we doing our responsibilities? Huh? So that's why, igniters, give time to share the people about the good news, about Jesus, igniters. That He bring us salvation to each of one of us. And that's a good news to those who follow Him, who obey Him. Huh? That's a good news, igniters. If you follow the six steps of salvation today, that's the only way, igniters, you can start on your responsibilities, you're doing your opportunities. Be part of the household of God, igniters. So that's Brother Vic. Thank you for Brother Vic. Thank you so much, Brother Vic, for sharing that remind lesson. So you have a last word, Brother Vic, from our listeners here before you leaving us?
0: That's all, Brother Eli.
1: So before you leave us, Brother Vic, Sister TL rolled here more hearts for you for that lesson. As she sent here, maraming salamat, Brother Vic, with hearts again.
0: Maraming salamat din, Sister.
1: Yes, thank you for that, Sister TL. I know Brother Vic is so happy for your hearts. Huh? So, amen. As Brother Kirk also, bro, is sending with a bucket of hearts. Yes.
0: Thank you, Brother Kirk. Thank you
1: with very much. Two thumbs up for you, Brother Vic.
0: Thank you.
1: Yes.
0: Thank you so much.
1: So I know that Brother Kirk is so well happy, for you, Brother Vic, as you shared for that lesson to remind to each of one of us, as he put it here with two hearts for that, Brother Vic. So, So thank you, Brother Vic. You can catch Igniters with Brother Vic every Monday. It's part of Ignite Cebu. Every Monday at 2 p.m. Yes, 2 p.m. with Brother Vic here on Ignite Radio. No, this will be live broadcasting with Brother Vic. So it's really good, Brother Vic, that we have a good connection right now. No?
0: Yes, so
1: last
0: bro.
1: Week, medyo putol-putol ang atong broadcast, bro, nungod sa mga circumstances, no? Ang atong power supply, medyo mag-burnout, walang tayo ng power supply. But ngayon, sana hindi tayo makaranas ng mga ganyang mga pagkakataon, no? Mga problema na sa ating broadcasting. So
0: yes, bro.
1: Yes, so medyo mahina pa rin ang supply daw ng kuryente. Yan ang sa ating energy dito sa Metro Cebu. Oh, kahapon lang nag-burnout din, no? Pag-uwi ko dito.
0: Oh, yes,
1: sa,
0: bro. Yes, bro.
1: Yes, so I hope that today we will not experiencing our loss. So anyways, very big thank you so much, and God bless you. So thank you for that.
0: Thank you also, Brother Eli.
1: So Igniters, that's our good friend Brother Vic, live from the home of our Brother Vic in Mandawi, Cebu City. So don't forget, Igniters, we have coming up next, stay tuned, we have Brother Macario coming up next in his program, in his slot time, the Bible study with Brother Macario. So stay tuned with one quick song, Igniters, and this is the song, Be Exalted, O God. So this is your brother Lizar, is reporting live here from our Ignite Cebu studio. I'll be right back right after this

0: Hi, my name is Ron Beckett. I'm one of the elders here, wanting to invite you to come to Surrey Church of Christ, located at 15042 92nd Avenue. See you there at the Surrey Church of Christ, a better place to be.
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1: Alright, Igniters, so welcome back to our programming in this hour, Igniters. So we have Brother Macario in this hour, Igniters, as he continue in doing the Lord's work, Igniters. So shout out to all of you, Igniters, wherever you are right now listening here on Ignite Radio. It's good to have you all here with us as we continue, Igniters, to ignite your soul. Lesson with Brother Macario as our preacher in this hour, Igniters. Oh, yes, Igniters. So this will be live programming with Brother Macario from Jicinter Mall. Yes, Jicinter Mall in Mandaue. So where our good friend Brother Macario is now waiting for us in our call, Igniters. So stand by with Brother Macario coming up next live.

0: Yes, magandang hapon po, Brother Macario. Welcome back.
1: Yeah, magandang hapon din po sa lahat na nakikinig. Good afternoon, good morning, good evening to everyone all over the world.
0: Yes.
1: Who are following our broadcast.
0: Yeah, so where are you now, bro?
1: Well, I hope I'm in Camotes, but right now, actually, I am in J Mall. As usual, where we can be, you know, we can hide from the heat. We can have a comfortable setup where we broadcast. Am I coming clear?
0: Yes, yours are very clear. Sounds clear.
1: Very good. Clearer. Thank you.
0: So, anyways, okay, so you are now in your hideout.
1: Ready?
0: You are now in your hiding
1: actually,
0: place.
1: Yeah, this is one of my comfort place.
0: Yes.
1: You know, getting old is not easy when you're actually under the, so many... many challenges of life. Napakahirap po ng sitwasyon dahil sa minsan biglang uulan, then mainit.
0: Mm-hmm.
1: At least a place like this is a comfort zone for me. Mm-hmm. Hirap na ng getting older.
0: Yes.
1: No? So anyway, I'm glad that I'm back here again, that we can do our broadcast.
0: Buti na lang
1: sana
0: na
1: ay nakikinig sila ng maayos.
0: Buti na lang di ka nagpunta sa Maynila, no? Nandoon ka pa siguro ngayon, sa baha doon ngayon.
1: Update. Yes, actually, oo. Kaya medyo we have to be updated with where the bad weather condition is not suitable for me to be. Mabuti na yung we can monitor yung ating weather conditions. Dito
0: kayong...
1: sa Cebu medyo mainit lang. 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
0: Huwag muna kayong magpunta doon sa Camotes Island. Ngayon medyo maano ang dagat, bro.
1: I heard. Yeah.
0: Nakita ko sa news kanina.
1: Malikot ang dagat. Oo.
0: Oo. Yung truck na hulog doon sa dagat, no? Sa may Punta Enganyo, dahil sa habagat daw.
1: Summer. Malikot ang dagat.
0: North-west monsoon.
1: Okay. Mm-hmm. Yeah, so talagang ingat din tayo, no? I think also God is providing us ways to know. Ano ngayon ang sitwasyon, unlike places like what happened there in Nepal.
0: Mm-hmm.
1: Medyo nakakalungkot isipin, ano? Many actually died. Thousands actually died. Actually, nobody knew about what will happen. Medyo sabihin natin they were complacent. They were actually relaxing probably.
0: Mm-hmm. Mm-hmm.
1: But suddenly, catastrophe. Kaya ano yung mga nakikinig ngayon, palagi po lang tayong ready, maingat, at panay ang ating pray kay Lord, provide naman tayo ng may kaayusan, even if we maybe are having problems with our government situation, and you know, political conditions, anyway, we have to keep on praying that a lot of people will hear. Papakinggan na nila ang magandang balita. They will listen to the gospel.
0: Yes.
1: Because this is one way actually of making us aware that God is actually, He can be angry already because of so many people not knowing what to do with their faith.
0: Yes.
1: They don't try to seek. They don't try to seek. But maybe once there are catastrophes like that, people will kind of seek and they shall find. Kaya ready lang tayo palagi, tayong mga nasa broadcast. Tayo na nagwawali, sabi pa, no? Tayong nag-spread ng gospel. Yeah, tinatawag na season. And out of season, we have to preach.
0: Yes. So we have Brother Kirk listening to you, Brother Bro Macario. As magandang hapon, Brother Macario, kumusta?
1: Magandang hapon sa iyo, Brother Kirk. And hoping everything is well.
0: As he said here, nice to hear you again.
1: Yes. It's been out for at least 2 weeks.
0: Yes, as he said again here, bro, time to repent, brother. Yeah, that's true.
1: Yeah, that's true. Time to repent. People, medyo you have to be aware that the time is near.
0: Yes.
1: Yeah. We have already the signs of time. Ang aking broadcast ngayon, bro, ang aking programa, I mean, ang aking topic ngayon is about the end. Wow. So, is this the end?
0: Napakaganda.
1: No, meron tayong, pag-uusapan ngayon about the end. And actually, mga tao dito, nakatitingnan, nakikita ko, wala, complacent. Ibig sabihin, parang wala lang.
0: It's normal.
1: No worries. Yeah, until, whatever that is until. No? So, kasi pag may prosperity, they don't actually think.
0: Yeah.
1: Human nature yan eh, no? So, financial, like that, they're okay. Walang mga problema sa mga tinatawag nating katulad na nangyayari sa ibang bansa, no? So, there are actually catastrophes, war, and yung mga tinatawag nating mga yung sickness and everything. Okay, so when peace and prosperity are the order of the day, yun, order of the day. When we are feeling encouraged and optimistic about human nature, optimistic. We have actually sight as if we are going to be forever be staying in this world. No, there's no thought about the end of the world. Seldom cross our minds. So tayong lahat, no? Seldom it crosses our minds. Yung mga tinatawag na catastrophes or... But we are encouraged to really look deep in what we can do as Christians. So when financial markets crash, meron mga terrorists na mga terrorist na mga may mga outbreak ng disease, may human depravity threatens the safety of human homes, katulad na nangyari ngayon sa Nepal. So ito ang time na siguro mga tao, we must be aware already of the gospel. Discussions about the end seems to be heard everywhere. Basta mayroong mga ganito, no? Mga pangyayari. So recent years have brought many reasons for people to think about the end of the world. Recent years. So, katulad ng COVID, no? We were not able to travel, like me. I loved traveling. But at that time, I was really in a place for about 2 years of incarceration. Actually, because of COVID, we weren't able to move. We are actually confined to one place. So in addition to uncertainty about life in general, religious fiction, yun, has popularized such ideas as the Antichrist and genuine Armageddon, discussions about these things over the radio. Meron tayo mga millennialism, na premillennialism, post-millennialism, so many discussions about rapture, about great tribulation, kaya yung mga sales na tinatawag, no, ng mga books, no, dami nang lumalabas, ano? Book sales indicate that both Christians and non-Christians are fascinated. Para silang na-attract doon sa mga ganung klaseng mga kwento, no? Yung mga Armageddon, Antichrist, no? These are the ideas which sometimes we can say to lure us away from the truth. But these are part of the sceneries of Christendom, no? So many book sales indicate that both Christians and non-Christians are fascinated, natutuwa sila, by stories relating to the end of the world. Alarming weather phenomena have caused people to question what is happening to the world today. What's happening to our planet Earth? Kaya marami na rin lumalabas. But sometimes this is the way God is actually making us aware that there are things that we have to consider here on earth while we are still staying here. Kasi napakahirap po pag tayo, we miss the cue. We miss the call. The end is here and nothing we can do. That's why it's time for us to be aware. More and more people are asking, what does the Bible say about the end of time? Are living in the last days? Are we living in the last days? Well, kaya may mga signals kasi ng destructions of our planet because science actually is inventing ways on how to destroy humanity. Science, itong mga ating mga theorists, they're actually very active in making available things that will destroy the world. Wala silang concern. So with this concern on our minds, we open our Bible. Yun, dun tayo sa Bible. We open our Bibles and search for what the scriptures say about the end of the world. So the end is coming. End is coming. Don't be alarmed, but be aware. Yeah, ganun po yan. Meron talagang darating na panahon, ano? Because it's all over the world nowadays. Just pray that you are in the middle. You are not in the middle of all these happenings. Just keep on praying. We can think of our families. We can think of our children. If that will happen to us, we cannot imagine. That's why when the end is coming, the Bible teaches that time is moving toward a definite conclusion. Definite conclusion. My conclusion. Merong in the beginning, God created the heavens and earth. But in the end, yun na po ang conclusion. He will judge. So here, the ascension and the second coming of Jesus form the time brackets, yung mga pangyayari, within which we live. During the final week of Jesus' life, He taught us. Ito po ang sinabi niya, Matthew 25. So pakifollow nyo, Matthew 25, verse 31 to 32. Okay? But when the Son of Man comes in His glory, and all the angels with Him, then He will sit on His glorious throne. He will sit on His glorious throne. All the nations will be gathered before Him, and He will separate them from one another as the shepherd separate the sheep from the goats. So yung mabuti at masama is separate na yon. Because we have the Word of God alive, sharper than any two-edged sword. Babasa po natin yan dyan. It penetrates even to dividing soul from the spirit, bone from the marrow, it judges the thought and the attitude of the heart. Ang salita ng Diyos po ang nababanggit po dyan. So He will judge us by way of His word. Na kailan natin malalaman, if we are going to read the Bible. That's why we have to keep on. Be aware that there is a way that we will know. And we will warned, actually. Oh, warning and tayo, no? But the most important there is we who are actually aware, we can share. Maikwento natin sa ating mga kakilala, mga kasamahan. No? So there are many ways on how we can actually be active in sharing the gospel. Tulad itong radyo, ano po? Invite them to join us over the radio and maybe they can listen. Or maybe you can tell your friends or print flyers so we can actually be active in doing what we have to do to spread the gospel. So Luke later recorded the following encounter, which took place on the day when Jesus ascended into heaven. Okay. We can read. They were looking intently up in the sky as he was going, when suddenly two men dressed in white stood beside them. Men of Galilee, they said, why do you stand here and looking into the sky? The same Jesus who has been taken from you into heaven will come back the same way you have seen Him going into heaven. So yun po ang nakasulat po. Then sa Acts chapter 1, verse 10 to 11. So there are actually words that will actually kind of guide us through sa ating mga tinatawag na mga questions. When is He coming? So, ibig sabihin, He will come back the same way you have seen Him go into heaven. Okay, since that time, all Christians begin waiting for Jesus' return. Paul encouraged new Christians to wait for His Son from heaven. From heaven. Encouraged new Christians to wait for His Son from heaven. Heaven, whom He raised from the dead. There are people sometimes who are asking, meron bang bumalik dito galing doon sa pagkamatay? And will tell us what's in the other side? Of course, Jesus Christ Himself, who rose from the dead. And now, He's telling us that He is the way, the truth and the life. No one comes to the Father except through me. Yeah, we keep on just broadcasting and telling them that Christ is the one who is going to guide us as the way, the truth, and the life. So, okay, He raised from the dead. That is Jesus who rescues us from the wrath to come. 1 Thessalonians chapter 1, verse 10. Okay, 1 Thessalonians 1 to 10, verse 10 actually. So the scripture teaches that the return of Jesus will bring about the destruction of the world and the final judgment. The scripture and Biblia po teach that the return of Jesus will bring about the destruction. What is happening now? So probably it's coming already because so many destructions are happening now. Now we just wanted to be aware. Dapat maging aware po tayo. Kasi mahirap po tayo mabulaga. No? We're not aware. Okay? Bring about the destruction of the world and the final judgment. Peter wrote in 2 Peter chapter 3, verse 12 to 14. 2 Peter chapter 3, 12 to 14. The heavens will be destroyed by burning, and the elements will melt with intense heat. But according to his promise, we are looking for a new heavens and a new earth in which righteous dwells. So tayo po yan. Tayo po mga righteous. Tayo po sumunod sa gospel. Tayo po na gumagawa ng dapat gawin as a Christian, in which righteousness dwells. So there is a new heaven and a new earth. Therefore, beloved, since you look for these things, be diligent to be found by him in peace, spotless and blameless. So can you do that? No? Be found, diligent to be found by him. Ang ating Panginoon, makita kayo in peace, walang trouble. Okay? No problems because of sinfulness. So it's spotless, blameless. Yun po dapat maabutan tayo na ganoon, mga kapatid, no? So that is the way the world will end. But when will it happen? So there's the question again. What does the Bible say? What can we know about this great event? What can we know about this great event? Later, sabi rito, in a private conversation, the disciples ask Jesus, tell us, when will these things happen, and what will be the sign of your coming and of the end of the age, the end. Matthew 24, verse 3. So the disciples thought they were asking one question. Assuming that the temple would be destroyed in the end of the age. However, Jesus separated their questions in two parts, answering one at a time. Okay? Concerning the destruction of the temple, something that occurred when the Roman army destroyed the city of Jerusalem in AD 70. So isa po yun sa mga pangyayari regarding the destruction of the temple, something that occurred when the Roman army destroyed the city of Jerusalem. When is that? In AD 70. So that's one part. The question, the disciples thought they were asking one question. Assuming that the temple will be destroyed at the end of the age. However, Jesus separated their questions into two parts, answering one at a time. So ito po ang sinabi. Concerning the destruction of the temple, something that occurred when the Roman army destroyed the city of Jerusalem in AD 70. Nangyari na po yan. Nakaraan na. Jesus said, truly I say to you, this generation will not pass away until all these things take place. Until, kailan daw, this generation will not pass away until all these things take place. Heaven and earth will pass away, but my words will not pass away. Matthew 24, 34 and 35. However, in the same discussion, Jesus also spoke of the end of the age. So iba rin po yung end noong the time of the Roman Empire when they destroyed the temple. Okay, but this one is also a separate thing. Dalawa ang nabanggit. So here, years later, when the Apostle Paul spoke to a group of philosophers in Athens, he mentioned that coming day of judgment. The coming day of judgment. Okay, Acts 17, verse 31. This is the day of judgment. He has fixed a day in which he will judge the world in righteousness through a man whom he was appointed. Through a man whom he has appointed, having furnished proof to all men by raising him from the dead. Sino po yon? Ang ating pong Panginoong Jesucristo. He became human like us. The reason why he came here as a human, to actually fix all these necessary things to be done, pay the price of sin. So he fixed a day in which he will judge the world in righteousness through a man whom he has appointed, having furnished proof to all men by raising him from the dead. So yun po ang proof, no, na siya ay bumangon galing sa pagkamatay. Because that is actually the time when victory over death, no fear anymore about death. So this is the day fixed already. So Christians indeed believe that judgment day is coming. However, when that day will be, excuse me. However, when that day will be is a secret that is hidden. So walang nakakaalam. Secret that is hidden in the heart of God. Wala, walang nakakaalam. Anyone who claims to know when Jesus will return based on the interpretations of particular biblical prophecies, interpretations of biblical prophecies, is professing to know something that Jesus clearly said was concealed. So hindi walang nakakaalam, concealed, even from his eyes, sa ating Panginoon. So, meron tayong tinatawag na interim. In that interim between now and the time when Jesus returns, his followers are to live in a constant state of readiness. Be ready lang tayo, mga kapatid. Ano? Kasi wala po talagang nababanggit kung kailan darating. So, may mga false prophets. No, meron tayong mga napakinggan ng mga denominasyon actually talking about the end times, but actually many false prophets. Marami po. Yeah, dapat tayo iwas tayo sa mga ganon, ano? We have to be exact. So therefore, sabi dito, no? Mababasa natin sa Matthew chapter 24. Matthew 24, 42 to 44. Therefore, be on the alert. Be on the alert. For you do not know which day your Lord is coming. We do not know. For this reason, you also must be ready. For the Son of Man is coming at an hour when you do not think He will. Tandaan niyo po yan. Katulad ng isang magnanakaw, di mo alam kung kailan mag-a-attack. Makita mo na lang ang bahay mo, nalimas na. Therefore, be alert, according to Matthew 24:42 and 44. Therefore, be alert. For you do not know which day your Lord is coming. For this reason, mga kapatid, for this reason, you also must be ready. Handa po tayo palagi. For the Son of Man is coming at an hour when you do not think He will. And you do not think He will. Baka mamaya, baka bukas. Kaya, maging aware lang po tayo. So our concern is not determine the time when Jesus will return. Our concern, balikan ko po, is not to determine the time when Jesus will return. It is to be ready. It is to be ready when that time comes. Be ready. So there's a good news, brothers and sisters. Okay? I remember hearing, as I was growing up, sabi pa, no? Sermons about the return of Jesus and the day of judgment. All of my memories at the kind of preaching are wrapped into fear. In fear. Yun po. Kasi minsan, ang daming mga kwentong nakakabalaka, sabi pa sa Bisaya. No? Hindi ka na mapalagay because of so many things actually being mentioned about the coming. So we can remember that, no? While we are growing up, may mga sermons about the return of Jesus and the day of judgment. So there is always fear. The coming of the Lord was very terrifying prospect as virtual spiritual nightmare. Pag hindi ka ready. Pag hindi ka Christian. Even Christians, of course, we can be, you know, still there is what we call fear. What will happen next? But at least we know our protector, who is Christ himself. So it was several years before we realized that the return of Jesus at the end of time is something that is biblical. The return of Jesus will be biblical. So biblical writers spoke of, with a series of longing, for them it was a happy thought. So, happy thought ang pagdating ng ating Panginoon. It was happy thoughts. The second coming was good news. So actually for Christians, it's a good news. Jesus' return will be a time when troubles are over. Praise the Lord. Dami kong trouble. Many people are in trouble. So dito sinabi, return will be a time when troubles are over. Injustice is wiped away. And communion with God will be complete. So if you believe in God, the communion will be complete. Paul spoke of awaiting eagerly. Eagerly. You are waiting. Tayo po, we have to wait eagerly. The revelation of the Lord Jesus Christ. You can read that in 1 Corinthians chapter 1, verse 7 to verse 8. And of looking forward to the day of God. And the home in which righteousness dwells. 2 Peter chapter 3. You can read that. 2 Peter chapter 3, verse 11 to 13. Looking forward to the day of God. Looking forward to the home where we are going to stay forever. He told the Christians of the Thessalonica to comfort one another. This is what we are doing now, actually, to comfort you who are listening. No fear. Let's keep on doing what we have to do. So here, comfort one another with the words about the coming of the Lord. Comfort one another, the coming of the Lord. So meron ang mga binigay na sa atin mga signs. Okay? So the answer to our original question, the original question tayo, what will come, what will be happening to the world? Are we in the end now? So the answer to that original question that we were asking a while ago, is the world coming to an end? Ang sagot, yes. Someday Jesus will return to judge the world and the earth will be no more.

Bakit? To give us the idea that actually we are ready, we have already done what is required of us to do to commemorate what He did for us. Okay? For Christians, that will be a day of unparalleled. No, walang katulad. Joy for non-Christians. Walang katulad na kaligayahan for non-Christians. I mean, for us Christians. But for non-Christians, it will be a day of punishment. Di kayo nakinig. Di kayo tumanggap kay Kristo. There will be a punishment for those who will not. That's why us who knew this, us who are actually studying the book, share this to others. There is unparalleled imagination of not being saved also in the other side, and that will be hell eternal. So I think also of your loved ones. Don't be harsh to them. Just show to them. Introduce the sword while it's still inside the scabbard. Now that's a good way of preaching. Introduce the sword while still inside the scabbard. Do not draw it immediately, because they will fear. Matatakot po sila kung bubunotin mo na agad ang espada. Yan po ang salita ng Diyos. Ibig sabihin, introduce muna ninyo kung paraan, paano matuto sila paano pag-aralan ng Bible. Introduce that there are 66 books, 39 ang old, 27 ang new. No? Bigyan natin sila ng parang guide on how to study it. The first four books in the New Testament, the Gospel, about our Lord Jesus Christ, Matthew, Mark, Luke, and John. Then, Book of Acts is the history, kailan nagsimula ang Christianity. Okay? Then there is somebody there, very important in the Bible. His name was Saul of Tarsus, who became Paul. Then he wrote to the Gentiles. And we are part of the Gentile nation. We are actually listening to the teachings of Paul and the other apostles. But most of it are from Paul. You know? Okay, now we have to study this. We have to thoroughly investigate and share this to others. So many people who do not know really what we are talking about right now. Okay, and, the day, as sabi dito, if it were the last, anxiously awaiting the second coming of Christ. You know? When will the day be? We simply do not know. Because of that, we must live every day as if it were the last, anxiously awaiting the second coming of Christ. So brothers and sisters, medyo na ano na tayo, time na din. Okay, the final part of the Bible speaks wistfully about that great day when Jesus will return.

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0: I'm Paul Cockrell, a minister at the Weaver Church of Christ in East Central Alabama and host of The Book Divine, a daily Bible study that is simulcast right here on Ignite Radio. 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
1: Alright, Igniters, so welcome back to our program here on Ignite Radio. And this our Igniters, we're here again on the Thirsty Soul program with our good friend, Brother Locas Igniters. And it's so good, Igniters, that we have Brother Locas as he continue to devote himself to share God's word here on Ignite Radio. So, greetings to each one of you, wherever you are right now listening here on Ignite Radio. And have a blessed time listening God's word. And hope each one of us, each one of you will be ignited in His very words, Igniters, that giving us hope, Igniters. The hope that promise of our Lord Jesus, Igniters, to those who being faithful servant on Him. So now, Igniters, the Thirsty Soul with our good friend, Brother Locas. Good evening. Good evening, bro. The mic is open to you.
2: 2 Timothy chapter 3, verse 16 and 17, it says, "All scripture is given by inspiration of God and is profitable for doctrine, for reproof, for correction, for instruction in righteousness, that the man of God may be complete, thoroughly equipped for every good work." 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And also in Romans chapter 15 in verse 4, "For whatsoever things were written aforetime were written for our learning, the true patience and comfort of the scriptures might have hope." Good day, everyone. I am Rene Boy and Locas from Kabakan Church of Christ in North Cotabato, here in Mindanao, over in the Philippines. 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And we always praying for that, brothers and sisters in Christ. And still hoping na God is with us for this moment. And looking forward to His goodness for us. And He's merciful. God is good all the time, mga kapatid. All the time, God is good. Did you really feel it? That God is good? For me, yes. He's great. So for this moment, brothers and sisters in Christ, let's glorify His holy name. Let's praise His mighty power because of His goodness to us, because of His loving us. So for this moment, brothers and sisters in Christ, Atin po siyang purihin. We praise His holy name through studying the scriptures in our series in the book of 1 Corinthians, which is 1 Corinthians. The main point of 1 Corinthians is correcting corruption. And nasa chapter 16 na po tayo, mga kapatid. No? And before we proceed, mga kapatid, I just want to remind each and everyone for this program dito po sa Ignite Radio, ating pong programa na The Thirsty Soul. Our aim and goal is to encourage one another, to give you an inspirational message. And sana po, every time we tackle about the Word of God, we have knowledge na makukuha po sa sa banal na kasulatan. I'm still hoping of brothers and sisters in Christ na ang bawat isa sa atin po, no, ay lumalakad ng ayon sa kalooban ng ating Diyos. And this program also is to feed our spiritual body. Gaya lamang po nating physical na katawan, kapag nagkasakit, kapag nanghihina, no, pupunta tayo sa bahay paggamutan upang magpagamot, o kaya kung nagugutom, kumakain tayo na 3 beses sa isang araw, may mga snacks, no? How about ang ating spiritual body? Dapat po malusog, hindi masakitin, no? Malakas. Busog po ang ating spiritual body. So, atin pong paraan dyan is to feed our spiritual body through the Word of God. Because our Lord Jesus Christ said in the book of Matthew chapter 4 in verse 4, man shall not live by bread alone, but by every word that proceeded from the mouth of God. Ang tao po ay hindi lamang po nabubuhay sa tinapay lamang, kundi sa mga salita na lumalabas sa bibig ng ating Diyos. Because this is the prophecy of Prophet Amos na darating ang panahon tayo ay magugutom hindi po sa pagkain ni sa inumin kundi sa salita ng Diyos. In Amos chapter 8 verse 11. So for this moment, brothers and sisters in Christ, samahan niyo po ako sa ating programa na The Thirsty Soul. And let's talk about more sa mga sulat po ni Apostle Pablo sa mga taga-Korinto. But before that, I just want to remind each and everyone, if you have a Bible there or any Bible applications, please open it and read it with me so that no one can say there's a bias or prejudicism while we are studying the Word of God. And also, we use two kinds of translation, which is Tagalog and English, so that each one of us must understand better. So let us pray for the opening prayer. Our most gracious and loving Father, full of grace, full of mercy, full of love, full of blessings and joy, Father. Father, we as your children, we are here again to study your word. We are here again, Lord God, to praise your holy name. And through the studying thy word of God, Father, we ask you, Lord, that before we start for our program, we ask you, your presence to be with us for this moment. Will lead us every time and then, Father. And may you help us, Father, through giving us the knowledge and wisdom from heaven. Help us, Father, to understand what the scripture it means and Lord God, please guide us so that we walk according to your will, Father, and not ours. Continue, Lord God, bless each one of us from the youngest to the eldest and to all listeners for this program. continue among us our numbers, Lord God. And help us, Lord God, in physically and spiritually matters. Continue, Lord God, protect us in any harms and dangers. And continue, forgive us for all our trespasses that committed against you. And all these things we pray in Jesus' name. Amen. So, gusto ko po kayong dadalhin sa book of 1 Corinthians in chapter 16 in verse 1 down to 14. Last lessons, we are done chapter 15. And now, we proceed to chapter 16 now. So, our mana for this moment is taken in the book of 1 Corinthians chapter 16 in verse 1 down to 4. So, our mana for this moment is entitled, Now Concerning the Collection. No? Napapansin nyo ba, mga kapatid, na every time in Sunday worship, mayroon po tayo giving, no? O pagbibigay. No? Meron po tayong pagbibigayan na nangyayari, no? Sa loob ng iglesia. But before that, mga kapatid, allowed me to read the following verses in the book of 1 Corinthians chapter 16 in verse 1 down to 4. And it says, Now concerning the collection for the saints, as I have given order to the churches of Galatia, even so do ye, upon the first day of the week, let every one of you lay by him in store, as God hath prospered him, that there be no gatherings when I come. And when I come, whomsoever ye shall approve by your letters, them will I send you to bring your liberality upon unto Jerusalem. Last verse. And if it be meet that I go also, they shall go with me. Sa Tagalog, ito po. 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Now, so our theme na this lessons mga kapatid sa book of 1 Corinthians is finding our purpose in God's plan, which is correcting corruption. Now, I would like to address every time these lessons is our purpose on worship. It is easy for our worship to become a ritual. In some of different churches leaders which awaken us the concern that there are many who do not know what the purpose is what we do. No, they did not understand the purpose of Sunday assembly. The prayers that we offer, the collection we take up, the significance of the Lord's Supper, or any of those things. Now, I found these discussions disconcerting and alarming. Now, I want to state at the outset of our lesson that everything we do is purposeful. There is nothing that we should ask some sort of checklist or required act. Now, the Jews after the exile were condemned in the book of Malachi for maintaining worship but not having the heart or the purpose behind their worship. Now, the Pharisees were likewise condemned by Jesus for the same error. Now, the Pharisees paid such close attention to the laws and rules like the Sabbath and the tithe that they completely missed the point altogether. They missed the purpose and the goal of those instructions given by God. Now, this is a great danger we also face. Sometimes when we ask why we do these things, you may have heard the answer that we have five acts of worship. The scriptures never teach that there are only five acts of worship. The worst is the concept sets up the idea that worship is a checklist of things that must be done or something is incomplete. Could we come together and decide to not have singing but in its place have a longer sermon presented? Yes, and it would still be acceptable worship. Now, the problem with the concept of the five acts of worship is that if we just get these five things done, no more and no less, then God is pleased with our worship. But this is not the intention of the scriptures. Now, God never called for his people to worship to simply make sure that they perform certain perfunctory acts. Now, I believe we have missed our purpose when we think of our gathering together in this kind of way. In the first century, the Pharisees failed at sorting through what was tradition and what was authorized by God. So it is my desire to spend a few lessons this time talking about our worship and why we do what we do. You may remember that I already did some lessons on the Lord's Supper last time, in an effort to help us never take this glorious memorial of our Savior as merely a ritual. I would like to spend our time in these lessons looking at the collection. Now, please turn in your copies on God's Word to 1 Corinthians chapter 16. So, in our lessons for this moment, we have three points na makikita po natin sa ating pong topic. First point is now concerning the collection for the saints. If you see in verse 1, mga kapatid. Now, we need to begin with the phrase, now concerning. No? If you see in verse 1, now concerning. Because this shows that Apostle Paul is again answering a question the Corinthians had. Now, this is the phrase Apostle Paul uses throughout this letter when he is addressing question he has received from them. So, Apostle Paul is addressing how this collection that the church was regularly taking up was to be accomplished. Second, we need to state the obvious. The church had a treasury. Now, the church had a collection of money. Sometimes it seems there is a question about the church having money on hand. But this is the whole point of the instruction given in this passage. Now, we will speak more to this point in just a moment. And third, the collection was for the Lord's people. The word saints, no, or santo, or saints, is a reference to Christians. Now, we have an important historical context to consider. Now, if we read in the scriptures that there was a problem that the Christians in Jerusalem were destitute. If you see in the book of Romans in chapter 15 in verse 26, no? Apostle Paul is traveling through a Roman Empire to various churches, taking the collection gathered to help these destitute Christians in Jerusalem. Now, this collection was a widespread effort, including the churches in Galatia, as the rest of 1 Corinthians chapter 16 in verse 1 indicates. Yeah. Now, this collection is never used in the scriptures to help the poor who are not Christians. The work of doing good to those who are not Christians is a work we do as individual Christians and is not in the scope of the work of the church. Now, in the scriptures, we only see two uses for this collection: to spread the gospel, teaching the lost and teaching God's people, and to help Christians who were in desperate need. The collection is not used for anything else, as we read through the book of Acts. Now, this is the necessary background to what these Christians are giving toward. They are to give because Apostle Paul is going to come and collect what they are giving for these destitute Christians in Jerusalem and bring them this offering. Now, our second point is makikita po natin sa verse 2. The verse 2 talks about each of you put something aside and store it up as he may prosper. Ano ba sabi dun sa verse 2? Upon the first day of the week, let every one of you lay by him in store as God hath prospered him, that there be no gatherings when I come. Yan pong sabi sa verse 2. Now, the Apostle Paul wants the offering to be planned for and save up ahead of time instead of being hurried and effectively thrown together once he arrived. Yan pong sabi ni Apostle Paul. Apostle Paul does not want these Christians to reach in their pockets and give whatever might happen, to be laying around. You know, brothers and sisters in Christ, God has always wanted purposeful, thoughtful giving. You know, when we studied in 2 Corinthians chapter 8 to 9, later on, next lessons po natin siguro, After we done in 1 Corinthians, we proceed to 2 Corinthians. But now, when we studied in that book, 2 Corinthians, chapter 8 to 9, we saw this point clearly made that God does not want people to give out of compulsion. If you see in 2 Corinthians chapter 9, in English Standard Version, no? If you see that verse, for one must give as he has decided in his heart, not reluctantly or under compulsion, for God loves a cheerful giver. Now, the point is not to get people into giving. The point is not to extract money out of people who do not want to give. Now, God wants people who desire to give. Now, this is a picture of joyful stewardship. Christians are people who recognize that all that they have has come from God and joyful give back to the Lord to show their dependence on God. Now, the offering is not your weekly dues or the cost of admission to the church. Now, we realize that God loves a cheerful giver as we want to be pleasing to God and love Him. No? So God wants us to think ahead and be purposeful what we are going to give. God wants you to give what you want with the people that we will want to give much because of God's generosity toward us. Although we are not practiced nowadays, the Church of Christ did not practice the 10%, no? But it is not mean na lower of 10%, but instead according to your heart, no? According to your will, mga kapatid. If you have a generosity heart to give, then why not, no? If your talent is to give because that is your want to praise God, then why not? Then you give. No, magbigay ka. Pero kung magbigay ka na napipilitan, iba na po yun, mga kapatid, no? 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So, if they decide to give it all, then give it to God. That's the generosity of our generosity heart, mga kapatid. 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But God loves a cheerful giver, na kapatid. Now, it is important to point out here that God did not command a tithe in the New Testament for Christians, no? Yung tithe na sinasabi dito, mga kapatid, it is obligated only those under the law of Moses. But we are not under the law of Moses now, brothers and sisters in Christ. We are under the law of Christ. After Christ died on the cross, no? The law of Moses and there on the cross. No? Tinapos na ni Kristo doon. Kasi yung batas ni Moses that time, walang maka-perfect doon. No? Instead, marami pa tayong kasalanan na dapat bayaran. But through the blood of Jesus Christ, through the
3: through the our Lord Jesus Christ died on the cross for us. He ended all the suffers, all the laws under the Old Testament. No? We are under the law of Christ now, brothers and sisters in Christ. No? He does not want ritual. God wants us to give as we have prospered. No amount or percentage, no? Hindi, wala pong sinabi na 10% lang ba or 20%. If 100%, no? Kung kusa mong ibibigay, then sounds good. No? Magbigay na walang sakit sa kalooban ba? No? 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Iba na pong usapan yun. It means you are under the law of Moses. But if you give according to your will, no? Kahit ilang percent, no matter, no percentage na sinasabi dito, mga kapatid. Now, that sounds good, mga kapatid. No? Kaya maybe this is the reasons why churches of Christ, some of the churches in a local churches sometimes hindi po masyado na appreciate ito, no? Kasi hindi po kasi pilitan ang magbigay, no? Basta magbigay ka lang nang naayon sa inyong kalooban. 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Hindi ka po bigyan ng sobre na ganito dapat ang ibigay mo, no? That's not the doctrine of the churches of Christ. That's not the doctrine of the scriptures. If you want to give, if that is your, yan lamang po ang maibigay mo sa Diyos, then do it, no? Actually, kung tutusin, hindi na po yan kailangan ng Diyos. 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Give what you give only, mga kapatid, according to your heart. No amount or percentage is ever required in the New Testament. As we prosper much, then we give in accord to that prosperity. As we prosper little, then we give in accord to our lack of prosperity. For what we have, we give in proportion to that prosperity. And Apostle Paul says that each of you is to put something aside and store it up. Now, this is an individual act. This is a personal act. No? You will notice that this does not offer instructions like the Lord's Supper, which speak to communion and doing this act together. This is not an act that is done together. This is an act that is individually decided upon. Now you are to set by yourself and save it. No? Now, many have noted that the text does not say that you are to store it up at the church. Some will argue that, no? Apostle Paul is saying that you were to store it up at home and then bring it when the need arose. However, there are two problems with this conclusion. First, Apostle Paul says that when he comes, he does not want there to be a collection taken. If everyone stores up their money at home, then this is exactly what would happen. A collection would have to be taken when Apostle Paul arrives. Second, Apostle Paul says that this collection was to be done on the first day of the week. Now, if these Christians were to set aside and save in their homes, then what is the purpose of doing this act on the first day of the week? Now, you could just set aside the money anytime during the week. Yeah. Another point sa verse 2 pa rin, mga kapatid. Another point doon is on the first day of the week, no? It is commanded on the first day of the week. If you read in verse 2, ano ba sabi nun sa verse 2? Upon the first day of the week, let every one of you lay by him in store as God hath prospered him, that there be no gatherings when I come. Now, this leads us to an important question. Why were these Christians to set aside and save as they had been prospered on the first day of the week? Now, the answer is fairly obvious, because this is the day the Christians came together. It is clear that the first day of the week is when the disciples gathered for worship. Huh? What Apostle Paul is saying is that you will purpose in your heart

Even in the days of Jesus, in the Greco-Roman world, the pagan temples did likewise. Having a treasury box for the offering. In doing some research regarding churches, no? Like America or other churches, other countries, it appears that the passing of collections plates was not introduced until about 1900s. So as to encourage giving, still today in many places, a box is set out where people simply put their money and in as they enter or exit. And it appears that this was common in the early church as well. The giving is not done to be seen by others, which is a very big point made in Acts chapter 5 regarding Ananias and Sapphira. Now, it is important for us to note that there are no direction on how to collect the money. We can put out a box. I think we would mail it in. We could see it in a pile on the floor. We could leave it in our seat. We could pass around a basket. In fact, this is why it is often said that as a matter of expediency, we are passing the baskets. Now, this is simply a convenience but not a requirement. The passing of a basket is merely a tradition among many other possible ways we can give. Now, this is the same as asking how are we to go and preach the gospel. We can go any way that we think of. In the same way, we can give in any method we can think of suldo as we are giving, as we have been prospered on the first day of the week. We are given flexibility in how we observe this command. Now, this is not an act of corporate worship. Some will not be able to give on any particular week because they have not prospered. This is an act of individual worship that we have given to God, that we have been prospered. This has often led to other questions worth addressing. What if I only get paid once a month? What if I only get paid once every other week? What if I do not have a job and did not get paid? What if I only get paid when I make a sale because on leave on commissions? We give when we have been prospered by God. The first day of the week is in place as the instruction because that is when the Christians would be gathered to be able to put it into the collection box. It is not saying that even if you have nothing, you must give because it is first day of the week. The point is to give as you have prospered. The first day of the week is how you put your offering into the collection box because there was no other way to give money in the first century. It was not a prohibition for giving at other times. Now, I think all of have seen generous people who could not give on Sunday or whatever reasons but gave on Wednesday because they desired to give and there was a means for them to do so. Now, we would not say such a person has sinned for desiring to give as they have prospered for that week. Now, the main reason we added the ability to give electronically is because we realize we are prohibiting people from fulfilling this instruction biblically.
Many people today, particularly younger people, do not have checking accounts. No? Relying on cash leaves individuals to do exactly what Apostle Paul does not want people to do. Now reach in their pocket at the last moment and just give something God wanted, purposeful, prepared, cheerful giving. The electronic giving allows for people to give on the first day of the week through thoughtfully and purposefully. We are not removing the passing of the collection basket, but adding another way for Christians to fulfill this instruction to give as we have prospered. Giving electronically is no different than putting a box in the back and giving a check as you walk in or out. So, I hope you understand, brothers and sisters in Christ. For our conclusions for this moment, so the question is, so what have we learned and what is the point? We have learned that God desired a weekly consideration of the physical blessings we have been given. We are not to take for granted what God has done for us, not only spiritually, but physically also. We are declaring our gratitude to God, showing that we know this wealth belongs to Him. The second is, we see collections in the New Testament for various scriptural needs. As the shepherds laid out for us at the beginning of the year, there are many works that we are doing to spread the gospel that you are financially participating in support the training program. Is a vital work, no? I believe, mga kapatid. Now, I have said before that there is not much more that we could do of importance than teaching others how to teach the gospel. Now, right now, we are only able to partially support, no? So we have a goal to make that fully supported. We also want to continue to give out, mga kapatid. Now this bill, we must stand ready to assist true widows in the need arises, no? In accordance in 1 Timothy chapter 5, all of these things required financial resources, especially to those brethren in Christ who are in the hospital or any events of in the churches. No? Alangan, kuha ka pa doon sa sarili mong bulsa kung walang-wala ka naman. Mas maganda na any activity of the church is doon din kukunin ang financial. Kasi mayroon na tayong giving na ginagawa every Sunday. No? Now, I would be remiss so looking forward that brothers and sisters in Christ, may we continue to see the need of reaching out more and more and teaching more and more in this area or in especially this program. No? If you ever want to know more about the financial state of the church, the shepherds have nothing to hide and are happy to meet with you. Answers questions you have, no?
And looking forward, brothers and sisters in Christ, no? Na huwag po tayong madamot sa pagbibigay, dahil isipin po natin na ang Diyos ay hindi po madamot sa atin, no? God is good all the time. And all the time, God is good. So, once again, brothers and sisters in Christ, thank you for listening for this program. Thank you for giving me an time na ma-share ko po ito sa inyo. And looking forward sa bawat isa sa atin na tayo pa rin ay nagkakaisa sa tawag tungkulin ng ating Panginoon. And for this moment, let's end for this program. And maybe next lessons, we look other possibilities of lessons. So, but as of now, we end for this part. So, before we end, let us pray for the closing prayer. 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All are possible if we ask you blessings, Father. Please guide us every time and then, Father. Bless us from the youngest to the eldest, to all listeners for this program. May you continue guide us, protect us in any harms and dangers, Father. And may the lessons we learn for this moment, we apply it in our daily life. Continue, Lord God, forgive us for all the trespasses that committed against you. And all these things we pray in Jesus' name.

0: Hi, my name is Ron Beckett. I'm one of the elders here, wanting to invite you to come to Surrey Church of Christ, located at 15042 92nd Avenue. See you there at the Surrey Church of Christ, a better place to be.
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0: Check this sound. He'll like this. Alam ito, check this song. Wala na. Check this song. Okay. So, sounds good? Alright, so sounds good now. Okay, so time check is now 7:07 here on Ignite Cebu Studio. It's almost 7:07. In the evening, so let's go on Igniters to our programming in this top of an hour. Igniters, we have Little Sleeve Class here on Ignite Radio. Our good friend Sister Lois from Bacolod City, Igniters. So shout out to all of you dear in Bacolod. Yes, have a blessed evening to you all dear. And greetings to you, Sister Lois, and the rest of the brethren dear in Bacolod City. So, shout out sa ating mga suking tagpakinig doon na nakikinig dyan sa Luzon. 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So in this hour, Igniters, we have Let Us Live class now nasa from our good friend Sister Lois, who's the one to teach them here the latest. So stay connected with Sister Lois, Igniters. So shout out to the outside of the world. Yes, good morning, good afternoon, and good evening to each one of you wherever you are right now listening here on Ignite Radio. So now with you, Igniters, the latest live class. Sister Lois, go ahead.
1: 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And it's another moment for us to ponder again, to study again God's Word. But before anything else, let's talk to our Almighty God. Father in heaven, our great God, the owner of our borrowed lives, the provider of every need that we had, thank you for the church. Thank you for your son, Jesus Christ. And this time, thank you for Ignite Radio, the ladies' lab class, that we can study once again your word. May your guidance be all of us, especially the ladies who are listening or who will be listening, that they will share your word and not be tired of doing your will. Thank you for everything, and even for this moment that once again you have granted to all of us. Forgive us for our sins. All these things we pray in your son's name, Jesus Christ. Amen. Ladies here in Ladies Live class, thank you so much. This is your host, Sister Lois from the City of Smiles, Bacolod City, of course, Philippines. And it's time for us to study another segment or another topic that will really help us ladies. And the topic that I really wrote or studied at this time is we can have this in the primary text. Is we have this in Luke chapter 8 verses 22 to 25 in New King James Version. I'm always using the New King James Version, and of course the key verse is in Mark chapter 4 verse 39. And of course I titled this message or this lessons that I'm going to share to you, dear ladies, is finding peace in the storm. Have you ever felt like life was throwing so much at you that your boat was literally taking on water? You know, we're going to read the context, or the primary text is, which is in Luke chapter 8. In Luke chapter 8, this was the time in verse 22 to 25. This was the time when Jesus with his disciples, you know, you can read this with yourselves, dear sisters in Christ. Why in Luke chapter 8 contains the Luke account, and in Mark 4:29 provides the exact phrasing, peace be still. Then if we are going to read this in Luke chapter 28 verse 24, what does it say in verse 24? And they came to him and awoke him, saying, Master, Master, we are perishing. Then he arose and rebuked the wind and the raging of the water, and they ceased, and there was a calm. And of course, if we're going to read the passage in verse 25, he said to them, where is your faith? And they were afraid and marveled, saying to one another, who can this be? For he commands even the winds and water, and they obey him. So, peace be still during the storm. Finding peace in the storm. Remember the song? Peace, peace, be still. I really love that song, you know. Yes, I have a question. Have you ever felt like life was throwing so much at you that your boat was literally taking on water? Life often throws sudden violent storms at us. Sickness, financial strain, marital friction, or anxiety over children. As we have that in Luke chapter 8 verses 20 to 24. Jesus tells his disciples, let us go over to the other side of the lake. Along the way, a severe wind storm hits. The boat begins filling with water. Self-reliance fails. Panic sets in. And Jesus is asleep in the stern, you know. Dear sisters in Christ, every Christian woman that no matter how waterlogged her life or in our lives feel, the one who controls the winds and waves is still in her boat, you know. It's not that if you are a faithful Christian, we can always say, I don't have problems anymore. Still we have. But then how deep, how rooted you are staying even in troubles, that you are still holding fast on your faith. There are some strong points to edify here. I want you to have this. The first one here, storms come even when you are following Jesus. And that is really true. We have this Luke chapter 8 verse 20 to 23. The disciples were not in a storm because they disobeyed God. They were in storm because they obeyed Jesus' command to go to the other side. Doing God's will, serving your family, and walking faithfully does not exempt you from life's tempest. Expect trials, but remember that obeying Christ leads to a destination, not destruction. Watch out for this, dear sisters in Christ. I said the strong points that I'm going to, that edifies us, the point number one, let's say, or the point one here, as I've said, storms come even when you are following Christ. As that's in our text, as we have read a while ago in Luke chapter 8, verses 22 to 23. And in John 16:33, another verse for us, in the world you will have tribulation, but be of good cheer, I have overcome the world. So that's very clear. In the world we will have tribulation. Many things, many, many things, hardships, troubles, temptations, trials. But be of good cheer, dear sisters in Christ. I have overcome the world. 1 Peter 4:12, what does it say? Beloved, do not think it strange concerning the finest trial, which is to try you, as though some strange thing happened to you. Would you mind? I have to read this again, dear sisters in Christ. This 1 Peter 4:12. First Peter 4:12. Beloved, do not think if strange concerning the fiery trial which is to try you, as though some strange thing happened to you. See? It's biblical things. So that give us edification. We have to be built on that. And number two point here, when human effort reaches its end, fear takes over. So the first one a while ago, it talks about storms come even when you are following Jesus. The second here, when human effort reaches its end, fear takes over. Luke 8, verses 23-24, and Mark chapter 4, verse 37-38. Several disciples were seasoned fishermen, yet the boat was filling with water. And they were completely helpless. See? We women, dear sisters, often try to hold everything together. Fixing relationships, managing budgets, and carrying family burdens. Panic sets in when we realize our strength is limited. And our boat is sinking anyway. See? But then, let's try to have this Psalms chapter, or Psalms 107, verse 27 to 28. Let's try to have this check, this passage. Psalms 107, verse 27 to 28. What does it say here, their sisters in Christ? 27. They reel to and fro and stagger like a drunken man and are at their wits' end. Then they cry out to the Lord in their trouble. What does? In their trouble, and he brings them out of their distresses. See? And of course, if we have, or if we have, if our trust is all to our Father in heaven, there's nothing impossible. Then they cry out to the Lord in their trouble. Proverbs 3, 5 to 6, trust in the Lord with all your heart and lean not on your own understanding. So we have to trust in the Lord with all our heart, dear sisters in Christ. And the third one here, Jesus being asleep is proof of peace, not absence of care. Luke chapter 8, verse 23, and Mark 4, verse 38. We will read this again, dear sisters in Christ, this Luke chapter, for us to be reminded. Luke chapter 8, verse 23. What does it say again here? But as they sailed, he fell asleep, and a windstorm came down on the lake, and they were filling with water and were in jeopardy. See? So they're really in trouble. They're in danger. And checking Mark chapter 4, verse 8, as the cross reference for this, Luke chapter 8, verse 23, what does Mark chapter 4, verse 38 saying here? But he was in the stern, asleep on a pillow, and they awoke him and said to him, Teacher, do you not care that we are perishing? See? Jesus being asleep is proof of peace, not absence of care. When God seems silent in your struggle, it is not a sign of his indifference. It is an invitation to share in his rest. He is never off guard or out of control. Father's sovereign authority. When God seems silent in your struggle, it is not a sign of his indifference. So watch out for that, dear sisters in Christ. And Psalms 121 verse 4, Behold, he who keeps Israel shall neither slumber nor sleep. Philippians 4, 6 to 7, what does it say? Be anxious for nothing, and the peace of God, which surpasses all understanding, will guard your hearts. Very clear, dear sisters. Very clear. And it's really encouraging that we have to have our anxiousness be endorsed to our Father in heaven, to God. He knows everything. And the fourth one here is the power of peace, be still. Luke chapter 8, verse 24 and Mark 4, verse 39. Jesus didn't need elaborate tools or lengthy prayers. With a simple divine command, peace, be still, the wind stopped and a great calm fell. Jesus has complete authority over the spiritual, emotional, and physical storms in your lives, in our lives. He can instantly calm yours or our external circumstances. Or he can calm the internal storm raging inside yours or inside our hearts, dear sisters in Christ. And he is before all things. Colossians chapter 1 verse 17. And in him all things consist. Isaiah chapter 26 verse 3. You will keep him in perfect peace, whose mind is stayed on you because he trusts in you. So, that's really very clear, dear sisters in Christ. If we are in the storms of life in this world, where shall we go? Where shall to lean on? Or whom to will go? To whom we shall lean on? And the fifth one here is from panic to faith. Where is your faith? The scripture insight in Luke chapter 8 verse 25, Jesus corrected their focus. They forgot that they were with Jesus Christ. Their problem was not the presence of the storm, but that their fear outweighed their faith in his presence. Are we in the Lord? Remember the lessons that I have the last time? In the Lord? Are we in the Lord? If we are in the Lord, our faith must be always strengthened. We have always to pray to increase our faith, that our faith will be rich in us. Don't focus on the height of the waves. focus on the master of the sea, dear sisters in Christ, who is the master of our lives, our great, big, big boss. It's only Christ. Shift your question from, Lord, don't you care? To, Lord, what are you teaching my faith right now? That's it. We cannot question the Lord. Lord, don't you care? Instead, we have to shift to the question, Lord, what are you teaching my faith right now? So, dear sisters in Christ, remember 2 Corinthians chapter 5, verse 7, for we walk by faith, not by sight. Hebrews 13:5, for he himself has said, I will never leave you nor forsake you. That's a great, you know, that's a great assurance. Once we are in the Lord, once we are doing his will, once we are endorsing everything, casting to him all our troubles, all our trials, all our storms in our lives, there is always peace. See? There is always peace once we are in the Lord, dear sisters in Christ. So as we recap, finding peace in the storm, dear sisters in Christ, the first one here, the strong points to edify us that we can always be reminded is storms come even when you are following Jesus, doing his will, doing God's will, serving your family and walking faithfully does not exempt from the life's troubles or tempests. Second, when human effort reaches its end, fear takes over. See? When human effort reaches its end, fear takes over. So do not let your fear take over because that is not what the Bible says, you know, dear sisters in Christ. God did not give us the spirit of fear, as we can read that let's say to check that verse, dear sisters in Christ. God does not give us the spirit of fear. So we have always to be reliant, or our dependence, or our dependence must always be in our great, great God. And the third one here, as we are recapping or reviewing, Jesus being asleep is proof of peace, not absence of care. See, that's very simple. Jesus care. Remember 1 Peter 5:7? Casting all your cares upon him, for he cares for us, for he cares for you. And the fourth one is the power of peace. Be still. Remember how God shows it? Remembering that the boat is already filled with water, and the apostles or the disciple, his disciples cannot let the water be out of the boat anymore because it keeps on filling in because it's a great windstorms. So they cannot hold on to keep on letting the water out by using, of course, dipper or anything that you can let the water. No, because the water keeps on filling in the boat because it's the storm is really, it's really great. And when they wake up Jesus Christ, what Jesus said, peace, be still. And what happened? The storm stops. And the question, where is your faith? So we have always that faith in our heart. Always rely God to our utmost. And the fifth one, from panic to faith. Sometimes we forget things because of panic. But then what is the Bible is telling us or reminding us? The scripture in Luke chapter 8 verse 25, Jesus corrected their focus. Many things in this world of troubles that might divert our focus in our walk to the Lord. But then what does it say? Focus. Their problem was not the presence of the storm, but that their fear outweigh their faith in His presence. So we will not allow our faith to be outweighed, dear sisters in Christ. The focus in whatever state of our lives where we are, our focus is for the Lord. What does it say here? Don't focus on the height of the waves, on the heights of your problems. Focus on the master of the sea. Focus on the master of the wisdom, the master of our lives, that the only one that can help us, giving us wisdom to solve, that giving us the solution to solve the problems. Storms are a natural part of the Christian journey, dear sisters in Christ. Our human strength will eventually fail, but God's power never does. We have always to remember that. Our human strength will eventually fail, especially if we're growing older. If we are growing, older. But then as we grow older in our age, there must be our faith grow stronger and our wisdom is also become stronger. Christ's presence guarantees we will reach the other side safe and sound. The next time anxiety threatens to overwhelm your mind, pray, as we can have that in Mark 4:39. Back to the Lord. Lord Jesus, speak. Peace be still over my heart today. As we can have that in Psalms 37 verses 23 to 24. Let's try to read this. Psalms chapter, as our concluding verse, Psalms chapter 37 verses 23 to 24. 37. What does it say? 23 to 24. The steps of a good man are ordered by the Lord, and he delights in his way. Verse 24. Though he fall, he shall not be utterly cast down, for the Lord upholds him with his hand. See? And verse 25, just to have this, I have been young and now I'm old, yet I have not seen the righteous forsaken, nor his descendants begging bread. That's how great is our God. So we have always to stay, hold on to our faith, to our God. Dear sisters in Christ, what area of your life currently feels like a boat taking on water? How can we actively choose trust over panic when God feels asleep during our trial? Do you think God is always looking at us? Yes. Praying for the sisters, for peace, dear sisters in Christ. May everyone here listening right now be in calm as we have the journey following our Lord Jesus Christ. Are we in trouble? Are we in storms? But then, as we have Christ in our lives, the storms will gradually stop. We have to trust God all the time. Most gracious and loving Father in heaven, thank you so much for your edification, for the word that always remind us, that always encourage us to be more stronger in our faith. That whatever storms in our lives, in this world, we can overcome those. We can overcome those storms because you're there that make the storms calm. Thank you so much for your word that always giving us strength, giving us hope that your promises will be fulfilled as long as we are be staying in your faith, in our faith, in your truth. Thank you so much for Ignite Radio. Everyone here who are giving their time, giving their finances just to support this ministry, may you all bless each one. Thank you for the ladies' lift class. Thank you for all the ladies who are untiringly listening, sharing your word. May you will always pour us with your blessings and good health, that we will continue to spread the truth all over the world. Forgive us, Lord, for the sins that we have committed against you, that we can also forgive all the souls who have committed against us. All those things we pray in your Son's name, Jesus Christ, our Savior. Amen. Thank you so much, dear sisters in Christ or in ladies' deep class. Thank you for your listening ears. Thank you for your time. May everyone will be blessed with your family. Blessed Lord, Ignite Radio. Till we hear each other once again next time.
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1: 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Welcome to my revival Bible class here on Ignite Radio. Yes, Igniters, and have a blessed time listening to each one of you wherever you are right now. And it's so blessed. Yes, Igniters, it's so good to have you all here on Ignite Radio. So greetings to each one of you wherever you are. So welcome again. And before that, Igniters, we go ahead to our lesson this evening. Let us put ourselves into a prayer. Our God and Father who is in heaven, I am so thank you for the life, for this life that you have given on us, O Lord, and this precious time together to study and learn from your holy word. Bless our mind, bless our hearts, that your word will be grounded on our hearts and made a great works on our lives. Father, thank you for the mercy and grace that you have given, even though we are not deserved for the love and mercy. But because of your love and value on us, you gave your son Jesus as payment for the sin that we have committed. Thank you so much, dear Lord. In Jesus' name, pray. Amen. So, welcome, Igniters, to our program in this top open hour, Igniters. And our lesson in this hour is all about the Beatitude, Igniters, the Beatitude. From the book of Matthew chapter 5 verse 8, Igniters. Beatitude of Jesus, Igniters. Blessed are the pure in heart, for they shall see God. Purity in the heart, Igniters. And this is what Jesus taught, that true defilement comes from within the heart. Matthew chapter 15 verse 18, Igniters. And if you have a Bible with you, you just check it and read it, Igniters. From the book Matthew chapter 15 verse 18 to verse 19, it said here, but the things that proceed out of the mouth comes from the heart, and those defile the man, for out of the heart comes evil thoughts, murder, adulterers, fornicators, thefts, false witness, slanders. And the book of Psalm, the psalmist writer also said about the heart's Igniters, that he said there in Psalm chapter 24, verse 3 to verse 4, whom may ascend into the hill of the Lord, and whom may stand in his holy place. In verse 4, he who has clean hands and a pure heart, who has not lifted up his soul to falsehood and has not sworn deceitfully. So it is mentioned here, Igniters, about the purity in heart is divine, Igniters. The psalmist also write there in Psalm chapter 51 verse 10, create in me a clean heart, O God, and renew a right spirit within me. That is his relations, Igniters, with both God and man. He is free from falsehood. So the purity in the heart, Igniters, are utterly sincere in their whole life, public and private. and transparent before God and men. So their very heart, including their thoughts and their motives, is pure, no? Never mix with anything devious, no? So hypocrisy and deceit are abhorrent to them, igniters, because they are without guile. No? Purity of heart is also translated as a clean in heart, no? Utterly sincere, no? So it's pure, igniters, from corrupt desire, no? From sin and guilt. So the singleness of heart and honest heart, free from any hidden motive of self-interest. No, that's the definition of the heart, igniters, of a clean heart. So connection, and in this context, igniters, that Jesus has already

there is an overwhelming truthful igniters and clean when it comes to their truths, to their goals, to their goals, to their motivations, to their interests and love. So this statement which we are now considering, igniters, about blessed are the pure in heart. So this also corresponds to the second statement in the first group, which was blessed are they that mourn. No? Why blessed are they that mourn? No? What did they mourn about? No, we saw that they were mourning about the state of their hearts. No, they were mourning not only because they did the things that were wrong, but still more because they wanted to do wrong. Huh? So the word today, igniters, claims that everyone has an uncle. And this is probably for the most part true, igniters, because the Bible notes that the wisdom that dominates this world is one mixed with selfish ambition. And this is what James reminds igniters about ambitions, igniters. But if you have bitter jealousy, this is what James chapter 3 verse 14 to verse 16, but if you have bitter jealousy and selfish ambition in your heart, do not be arrogant and so lie against the truth. Verse 15, this wisdom is not that which comes down from above, but is earthly, natural, demonic. Oh? Number 16, for where jealousy and selfish ambition exist, okay? And where jealousy and self ambition exist, in verse, okay? There is disorder and every evil thing. So that's igniters, no? So if our wisdom that dominates this world, igniters, about mix with the selfish ambition, this is what igniters, no? We are jealousy and selfish ambition exist there, no? It's like a demonic ambitions. So while the wisdom from the above igniters without hypocrisy, and after a while living a world filled with advertisements, filled with relationships that are cluttered with a fine friend gets tiring. Remember, the church is one place that we can find people with pure motives, igniters. If someone asks on us, why are you treating me so nicely? So Christians should be able to honestly say, just because I love you, nothing more and nothing less. Huh? So this is what Jesus described his followers as being innocent as dove, igniters. He said in Matthew chapter 10 verse 16, behold, I send you out as sheep in the midst of wolves, so be shrewd as serpents and innocent as doves. No, as innocent as doves. He said also in Matthew chapter 18 verse 3, no, what he said here? No, he said, truly I say to you, unless you are converted, become like children, you will not enter the kingdom of heaven. So we see here, igniters, purity of the heart is liberating because one no longer has to keep track who delight and to what about. No? And delight and to
and about what matters. Some people might not like the idea that becoming like a little children. And yet, the truth of the matter is that we will remain very immature and will actually act like some spoiled child, no? Until we accept Jesus. And offer to become like innocent children. It is a wonderful feeling, Igniters, when you realize that someone loves you genuinely, and that you have been freed from all the games, or the manipulation, uncertainty, strategy, and the maneuvering, Igniters, that so often plagues families, friends, and marriage among non-Christians. So, we see here, Igniters, no? It only takes one person, you know, in the family to be acting up. That is being deceitful or dishonest, for the family to be turmoil. In Proverbs chapter 10, verse 1, he said here, the Proverbs of Solomon, a wise son makes a father glad, but a foolish son is a grief to his mother. No? A wise son makes a father glad, but a foolish son is a grief to his mother. And he said also in chapter 14, verse 1, the wise woman builds her house, but the foolish tear it down with her own hands. It is noteworthy, Igniters, noteworthy that Jesus observed that all man's true troubles, no, spring from evil thoughts in his heart. And this is what Jesus said in Matthew chapter 15, verse 18. He said that, but the things that proceed out the mouth come from the heart, and those defile the man. As soon as we realize that all the challenges that surround us in the environment and circumstances are not the real problem, and that the secret of changing ourselves is found in cleaning up of our hearts, no, rather than some quick fix in circumstances. We will experience permanent change and success over our struggles. Remember, if you learn from Adam and Eve, Igniters, if you know that Adam and Eve sinned in paradise, it's a perfect environment. And so even if I could be placed in a perfect environment today, this would not lead to a real and lasting change in my life. Only when I change well, and everything else changes. So a pure heart is a bigger factor. No? And then environment in spiritual victory. No? So this is what Jesus also said, you are like whitewashed tomb with on the outside appear beautiful, but inside they are full of dead men's bones and all uncleanness. Even so, you too outwardly appear righteous to men, but inwardly you are full of hypocrisy and lawlessness. We must ever beware lest we stop at giving only an intellectual assent to the faith, Igniters, or to give a number of propositions. We have to do that,
But the terrible danger is that we stop at that, igniters. No? When people have had merely an intellectual interest in these matters, it has oftentimes been a curse to the church. No? We must not only accept the truth, and we must love it. No? When people are pretending to be someone that they are not, they certainly are not following God. And this, remember in Hebrews chapter 4, verse 12 to verse 13, for the word of God is living and active, and sharper than any two-edged sword, and piercing as far as the division of soul and spirit, of both joint and marrow, and able to judge the thoughts and intentions of the heart. And many people do see through the play acting. So the Sermon on the Mount, igniters, it reveals some practical applications of what it means to be pure in heart. No? What it means to be pure in heart. And that's the removal of lust. Maintaining our pure motives in worshiping God, expressing honestly in our speech and commitment to the Lord, moving of hate, pursuing one great single goal, and living with a complete loyalty to one master. So purity of heart is manifested in a mind so clean that lust cannot survive. So basic honestly, so well known that others that oaths are unnecessary. And motivation so pure that worship is real. So love so pure that sinful heat igniters, anger, contempt, and partiality have no place igniters. No? So there is no need to pretend about the nature of one's social status or wealth. There is no need to either entrap someone to marry you to stay with you. No, this is a practical application. Freedom from games in relationship, freedom from flirting, freedom from concentrate on the inner beauty. So, we see here igniters in this verse, the ultimate goal of every endeavor to see God. And this is the whole purpose of all religion igniters. Their aim is pure, in doing God's will, please God, and be with Him eternally. And such individuals will get their wish. What the Apostle Paul said, therefore we also have as our ambition, whether at home or absent, to be pleasing to Him. No, wherefore also we make it in our aim, igniters, whether at home or absent, to be well pleasing unto Him. No? So Jesus is challenged to his or any age is simply, how badly do you want to see God? Are you willing to open up your inmost thoughts, your best hidden desires, and your secret designs for the inspection of God? Remember how happy is that man who so lives that at any moment he could bear his heart to the eye of God without shame, and who is willing to pay this price to enter the kingdom. Now this can be reality.
If Jesus said that only the pure in heart can see God, then any of us can be pure in heart. And the world and many religious groups contend that we can never purify our hearts and our motives. And yet God said otherwise. No? He said, therefore, putting aside all malice and all deceit and hypocrisy and envy and all slander. No? He said also, in John chapter 1, verse 4, verse 7, Jesus saw Nathanael coming to him and said to him, behold, an Israelite, indeed, in whom there is no deceit. Huh? So think about it, Igniters. Think about that. Huh? About blessed are the pure in heart. Blessed are the pure in heart. We see the purity of heart in it. When Jesus said that those belong to His kingdom are those who are pure in heart. Jesus is not asking for people to be like an emotional or an act from the heart. Rather than Jesus declaring that His people have purity of heart, purity of mind, purity of will, and purity of desire. Now, there are two aspects, Igniters, in the scripture that picture what it means to be a pure in heart. It is sincerity and cleanliness. Sincerity of heart. So what it meant to be pure in heart means that we are sincere and not being double-minded. No, as I've said, we will have unmixed motives. No? This is what James said. You adulterous people, do you not know that friendship with the world is enmity with God? Therefore, whoever wishes to be friend of the world makes himself an enemy of God. Just think of it, Igniters. If our hearts is on the things, Igniters. Huh? If our hearts is on the things rather than the spiritual things, no? We will become deceived in others. Because we priority first the things of the world. No? This is the kind of the heart igniters that we love the world. That's why James reminds us. Huh? We will become adulterous people. Huh? We become friendship with the world. And we are enmity with God. Huh? We are enemy of God. When we are digging ourselves in our hearts into the desire of the world. Huh? And this is what James gives us a right solution for our problem, Igniters. He said there in James chapter 4 verse 7, submit yourselves therefore to God. Resist the devil and he will flee from me.
Draw near to God and He will draw near to you. Cleanse your hands, you sinners, and purify your hearts, you double-minded. No? So this is what igniters that we need today. We need to submit ourselves to the Lord so that we can resist the devil. We need to draw near to God, igniters, and God will draw near to us. No, we need to purify our hearts, our hands, cleanse our hands, our sin. No? You are and double-minded. We need to clean up, igniters, our spiritual home, igniters. This is what James said. We need to purify our hearts. It's about being sincere toward God, and no longer be being double-minded. This speaks to God's people, and having a singleness of devotion to the Lord and complete faithfulness to God. Because we are to have an undivided loyalty to God so that we are not pulled away by anything else. This is what igniters, we need to purify our heart. It means that those who are belong to His kingdom are only focused on Jesus. We are not focused on the other cares and concern of this life. No? This is what about igniters following Jesus, igniters. We are not focused on the other cares in this world. We are focused on Jesus, the perfecter and finisher of our faith, igniters. No? So remember, igniters, we cannot serve two masters. No? We cannot serve two masters. No? They know they only have one master in it. We know that we have only one master, and that is Jesus, igniters. And this is why serve Him without varying, igniters, from the curse. No? Purity of heart, igniters, means that our decisions have only one concern, Jesus. So let's talk about cleanliness, igniters. Cleanliness. Oh, there is a second aspect of being pure in heart, igniters, that we see in the scripture, and that is being clean and holy in our desire. No? In our will and our mind, igniters. No, we need to be to clean up, igniters. This is the natural outcome of having a sincere heart that is focused on Jesus. Our mind, our will, and our desire are transformed from impurity, igniters, to purity and righteousness. We see this idea in many places in the Bible, igniters. And this is, Jeremiah said that the heart is deceitful above all things and desperately sick. Who can understand it?
I, the Lord, search the heart and test the mind, to give every man according to his ways, according to the fruit of his deeds. Huh? So this is what Jeremiah, Prophet Jeremiah said, that the heart is deceitful above all things. No? So Jesus said also in Matthew chapter 15, verse 18 to verse 19, but what comes out from the mouth proceeds from the heart, and this defiles a person, for out of the heart comes from evil thoughts, murder, that's like murder, adultery, sexual immorality, theft, false witness, slander. Huh? This is what igniters of hearts that full of desire in the world igniters. The heart out of the heart of come from evil thoughts. No? Are you the same like this igniters? Are we like this? A heart of evil thoughts. Have we thinking igniters to our friends as evil thoughts, or evil, or murder, or are we making adultery just like sexual immorality or theft? So this kind of character igniters is not belong in the kingdom of God igniters. Does not belong to the kingdom of God. So that's why we need to maintain a pure heart igniters. Because a pure heart is critical if we are going to hunger and thirst for righteousness. Because righteousness cannot come from an impure heart. No? So we have a sick heart, igniters. We have sick hearts that require transformation. No? So the sick hearts, which is the worldly thoughts, igniters, what that I said, that's the evil thoughts. That's a murderer. That's the adulterer, sexual immorality, theft, false witness, slander, and all bad thoughts igniters or bad acts. This kind of a sick heart igniters that require transformation. Because God is the cause of the transformation. No? God is the cause of transformation according to the scripture. And this is what the Proverbs questioned this. He said there in Proverbs chapter 20 verse 9, who can say, I have made my heart pure, I am clean from my sin. So remember, igniters, the book of Acts chapter 15 verse 7 to verse 9. You say there, brothers, you know that in early days God made a choice among you that by my mouth the Gentiles should hear the word of the gospel and believe. And God, who knows the heart, bore witness to them by giving them the Holy Spirit just as he did us, as he did to us. And he made no distinction between us and them

Holy Spirit. So God is also transforming our hearts by displaying His love for us in the sacrifice of our Lord Jesus Igniters. And this is what Igniters, that God continues to cleanse our hearts by allowing trials in life. Oh, blessing us in life. And through answered prayers. Because God desires our hearts to be purged from uncleanness and made pure for His service. So these two concepts, Igniters, so bringing these two concepts together, we see that the purity of heart means that we are so devoted and focused on the Lord, Igniters. And that the impurities and uncleanness of the heart will be driving out. No, it is our uncleanness. No? And lack of faith, Igniters, in the Lord that causes us of our double-mindedness. But when we are devote ourselves, Igniters, completely, no? To pursuing the Lord, the heart will become transformed into a pure heart that was previously depraved and darkened, Igniters. So for us today, Igniters, there is some point that we must decide what is our highest joy. Until we see Jesus, Igniters, as our high priest, as our highest joy, and pursue Him as such, we will always be double-minded, always be distracted by the world, and we always be caught by sin, and continue to have a sinful heart. We must decide what is our highest joy. Is our highest joy a worldly activity? A sinful poor soul? Or some other distraction of life? Is our joy of our work? Is our joy of our career and wealth? Or our comfort of our family? Or some other things else? Huh? Other than Jesus. So what we continue to learn from this Sermon of the Mount of Jesus, in this Beatitudes, is that Jesus is very concerned about our hearts. No? Jesus is very concerned about our hearts. It matters if we have pure hearts. It matters if we have sincere hearts. It matters if we have devoted hearts. This is why the scripture teaches that God knows our hearts, Igniters, brothers and sisters. No, God knows our hearts. God knows our will and our desires and our intentions. Remember that, Igniters. No one is secret in Him, Igniters. He knows everything. No? God knows what our highest joy is. Coming to church on Sunday, Igniters, is not trick. No? Our Lord into thinking that He is our highest joy. Coming to church Sunday does not fool the Lord into thinking we have pure hearts. And that's why, Igniters, purity. Purify your hearts by draw near to the Lord. No? Purifying our

hearts by drawing near to the Lord. No? Purifying your hearts by seeing Jesus as your highest joy and pursuing in Him like the great treasure that He is, Ignatius. So remember, Ignatius, the reason we must make Jesus as our highest pursuit and joy is because Jesus said that only those people will see God. No? Stop and reflect on this outcome, Ignatius. What a reward. This is the highest possible blessing there is, Ignatius, to see God. Seeing God is the culmination of all of our hungering and thirsting. Purity of heart is the indispensable prerequisite for fellowship with God, Ignatius. And only the transformed heart will be able to see God. And this is what the writer of Hebrews said, that without holiness, no one will see the Lord. Now, I don't know what greater motivation could be given to us. Blessed are the pure in heart, for they shall see God. No, seeing God is everything. No, relationship with God is everything. If this goal is not all you are striving for, then you are not a kingdom citizen. So that's why we must make a conscious decision to practice the instruction given by the writer of Hebrews, that he said there in Hebrews chapter 12, verse 1 to verse 2, they also lay aside every weight and with sin which cling so closely, and let us run with endurance and race that is set before us, looking to Jesus, the founder and perfecter of our faith, who for the joy that was set before him endured the cross, despising the shame, as he sat at the right hand of the throne of God. So think about it, Igniters, in this lesson today. Set aside the life distraction and activities and run the race, Igniters. Run the race toward Jesus, so that we can be with Him and see Him, Igniters. So this is the gospel message today, Igniters. It is that you can see God if you will run with a pure heart toward your God. So thank you, Igniters, about being blessed are the pure in heart, for they shall see God. So I hope, Igniters, that you have a heart open to the Lord, Igniters, today. Remember, you are not belong to the kingdom, to the citizens of the kingdom of God, Igniters. You are nothing, and you are deserving the wrath to come. You are deserving for the wrath to come for those remember. For those who are against God, what will happen? So think about it, Igniters. We need to purify our hearts. In order for that, we will see God. We need to finish our race, Igniters.
We need to finish our race. This is what Jesus said. Blessed are the pure in heart, for they shall see God. Huh? Blessed are the pure in heart, for they shall see God. So I hope this gospel message is that you can see God if you will run with a pure heart today toward God. So, thank you, Igniters, for listening the whole entire program on Ignite Cebu. May God's blessing to each one of you. Huh? May His words may dwell in your hearts and your minds today. So, one quick song, Igniters, and this song, one song as we go ahead, Igniters, to hand over the signal over to Ignite New England. So coming up, Igniters, Ignite New England programming with Brother Riggins. So right after this one song.

0: Hi, my name is Ron Beckett. I'm one of the elders here, wanting to invite you to come to Surrey Church of Christ, located at 15042 92nd Avenue. 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
2: Alright, Igniters, so time check now is already 8:54 in the night here on Ignite Cebu. And okay, so I see that Brother Egan's is ready to go, Igniters. As he said here, yes, my brother, good evening, I am ready. Yeah, so stand by, my brother. So as I'm say my goodbyes, well, before to hand over to Ignite New England Igniters. So shout out to all of you Igniters who are listening Ignite Cebu programming. So don't forget God willing tomorrow. Yes, Igniters, God willing tomorrow, Ignite Philippine programming. No cuts tomorrow, God willing, at 12 midnight Philippine time until 4:30 in the morning. No? So hopefully, no, God willing, tomorrow, Igniters. So right now, Igniters, you may now stand by and refresh your browser. 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So coming up, check it out there, great programming. Yes, check it out there, great programming coming up. So now, Igniters, the signal is being released. So stay tuned with Brother Egan. 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
1: What a wonderful job, Brother Sabu. Thank you for your passion and your commitment to share the Word of God. I hope you and your loved ones are doing great. Also, a shout out to Sister Lois for doing such a wonderful job and a great program. This is Brother Egan's here reporting live from Middlesex Church of Christ in Malden, Massachusetts. It is always a pleasure to serve you and the church as we are all God's humble servant. Coming up today in our program, some great well-known speakers. Brother Egan's your host, and Brothers Ephraim Morissette, along with Brother Denny of Manchester Church of Christ. Later on, Brother Tom of Kingston Church of Christ, along with Brother Simmons of Roxbury Church of Christ, along with our beloved Brother Albert, the Victory Circle, and, of course, our closure. So stay tuned, my fellow Igniters, and thank you once again for joining us today. This is Brother Egan's your host.
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Good morning and good afternoon, good evening, my fellow igniters. This is Brother Higgins, and today is a beautiful day. And as always, you know, every week we are here to serve you and to present to you one Bible lesson. And this week we're going to talk about the biblical pattern is followed in prayer, and why prayer is important, and but how we should pray in order for God to listen and answer our prayers. We need to understand that prayer is a good thing, and Jesus wants all of us to pray and to seek for him, to ask for something when we need it. But for someone to pray God, there are three things that you need to have first when you want to pray God. First, you need to love him. You need to love God with all your heart. Second, you need to trust him. Believe in him. When you pray, he will answer you. Third, you need to have faith in God. Faith always, in all circumstances, regardless of what it is. You need to have faith in God. And faith is something that we all need. Even the disciples, at one point, they said, God, you know, increase and give us more faith. Because without faith, Hebrews chapter 11, verse 6, we cannot please him. So if you come to God and you want to pray him, you need to have faith in God. However, the Bible gives us some examples, and especially Jesus Christ, you know, give us some example and why prayer is important, and also how to pray, and why also God rejecting the prayer of some people because they don't do it the right way. Let's look at, you know, the example Jesus gave us, especially the disciple when he was with them. The Pharisees loved to pray, but their prayers were not acceptable to God. Their long prayers uttered to be heard and praised by men received no reward from the Heavenly Father. Empty repetitions and prayer do not reach the ears of God. Words without thought may please men, but they are a mockery to God. God hears not sinners. But if a man be a worshiper of God and do his will, God will listen and hear that man. There must be proof that we love God before we can pray acceptably. So let's read together the book of John, chapter 1 John 3, verse 18. 1 John 3, verse 18. Let's read it together. And 1 John 3,
verse 18. Let's read that Bible verse together. 1 John 3, verse 18. This is what the Bible says. This is what, you know, John says. 1 John 3, verse 18. He said, "My children, our love should not be just words and talk. It must be true love, which shows itself in action." He said, "Do not love only with your lips, but also actions." This is what the Apostle John wrote in his letter to the church. He said, "My children, your love should not be just words and talk. It must also be true love, which shows itself in action." So what does that mean? That means that you can say you love God with your lips. You can pray God with your lips. You can say and you love God and you believe in God with your lips, but you don't really love God with your heart. Your heart can be far away from God. Your mouth, your lips can be saying something, and your heart is saying something else. So the first thing you need to do to, when you pray God, is to be honest with yourself and to be sincere in your relationship with God. Not just say you love God and just to be seen or to be glorified by people, you show that, you know, you are a very religious person, like a lot of people will never miss a Sunday at church, but they become a religious people, but they're not really a Christian. They're not really a person of faith, but they can become very religious. They go to church for people to see them. They go to church to receive, you know, glory from people. They like to be praised. Everything they do it, you know, for people to see them. They always want to be first. They always want to be visible within your sight. And the other way, you can tell they are big pretenders. But deep down in their hearts, they are all empty vessels. They are nothing but empty vessels. But they can show you with the lips. They can show you they love God, but their hearts are far away from God. So to pray God, you need to love him, and you love him sincerely. You love him with all your hearts. You trust him. Hebrew chapter 11, verse 6, another verse that said, if you say you love God, you must believe that God exists. Hebrew chapter 11, verse 6. Okay, another beautiful, you know, passage in the Bible. For whoever want to say that, you know, they love God, they need to make sure that, you know, they believe in God. So trust is important. Faith is important. He says, no one can please God without faith. For whoever comes to God must have faith that God exists and rewards those who seek him. So if you seek him and you have faith in God, you will be rewarded. You will be rewarded. You know, you must trust God. But the Pharisees, you know, they like to be seen in public. They like to behave in public and like big pretenders. They like for people to see them, but they don't have a relationship with God.
Let's read Matthew chapter 6, verse 5 and 7, because we're talking about the importance of prayer, the pattern of prayer, why we pray, and we pray. Does God listen to our prayers? And the answer is yes, but there are conditions for God to listen to our prayers. In Matthew chapter 6, verse 7, he said, when you pray, do not use a lot of meaningless words as the pagans do, who think that the gods will hear them because their prayers are long. Do not be like them. Your Father already knows what you need before you ask him. He said, you pray, but do not be like the hypocrites. They love to stand up and pray in the houses of worship and on the street corners so that everyone will see them. I assure you, they have already been paid in full. But when you pray, go to your room, close the door, and pray to your Father, who is unseen, and your Father who sees what you do in private will reward you. When you pray, do not use a lot of meaningless words, as the pagans do, who think that the gods will hear them because their prayers are long. There is a lot of thing here to think about. Jesus said, when you pray, be careful not to use meaningless words. Don't do long prayers. Don't seek attention from other people when you pray. Don't pray because you want to be seen by others. Don't pray because you want people to see you praying. It says prayer should be an intimate relationship that you have with God, something that you conduct privately between you and God. And when you pray like that, God will listen to your prayers. When you pray like that, God will listen to your prayers. So the Pharisees like to pray in public. They like to be seen. Everything they do, they seek in glory from human beings. But they do not have really a close relationship with God. They do everything to be glorified. They like to be praised. They like to be first. They were praying just for people to see them, but deep down in their hearts, they had no relationship with God. So it said such prayer is good. And it treated them as hypocrites. Today we have a lot of people also to go to church. They have to dress a certain way. To be minister, to preach, they have to be a certain way. They wear, you know, special garments, special clothes for them to be seen. Jesus called them hypocrites. God will not listen to your prayer if you just pray because you want to be praised. You already got your reward, so God will not reward that prayer. So to pray God and to pray him, you need to really have a close relationship with him. You need to love him. You need to trust him. And if you have faith in God, and then you don't pray God only when you're in need of something. You have to
develop or have or try your best to really have a close relationship with God. So when you talk to him, you talk to him like a friend, like a father talking to, you know, to his son, to his child. You need to have that relationship with God. So this is the way he has to be. You need to trust him with your heart, not with your lips, not to be seen by humankind. So God condemned the Pharisees for long prayers and also for seeking to be glorified, to be praised, instead of, you know, pray God, because they acknowledge their weaknesses, their needs, and then they come before him with a sincere heart and to pray him. That wasn't the case. Just to be glorified, just to be seen, just to be praised. And then God called them hypocrites and also pretenders. Evidence that we genuinely love God is shown when we believe in Jesus Christ and obey his commandment. 1 John 2, verse 15, verse 1 to 5. 1 John 2, verse 1 to 5. If you say you love God, you need to obey his commandment. If you say you love God, you must obey his commandment. And then you become his friend. 1 John chapter 2, verse 1 to 5. I am writing you this to you, my children, so that you will not sin. But if anyone does sin, we have someone who pleads with Father on our behalf, Jesus Christ, the righteous one. And Christ himself is the means by which our sins are forgiven. And not our sins only, but also the sins of everyone. If we obey God's commands, that we are sure that we know him, those who say that they know him but do not obey his commands are liars, and there is no truth in them. All those who obey his word are people whose love for God has really been made perfect. This is how we can be sure that we are in unity with God. So those who say that they remain in unity with God should live just as Jesus Christ did. So if you obey his commandments and you obey his word, that show that you know you are really love God. And he says this is how we can be sure that we are in unity with God. Those who say that they remain in unity with God should live just as Jesus Christ did. So Jesus Christ give us, you know, an example how he lived his life. When Jesus was on earth, many occasions he withdrew himself from the city. He went to the mountains and to places where no one will see him. And then he took some private moments, him and the disciples, and then they prayed together. Jesus gave us an example. Jesus barely, you know, prayed in public. You know, we asked him many times. We saw him many times pray when Lazarus, you know, died. Jesus, you know, prayed his Father for the resurrection of Lazarus. When he was at the cross, Jesus also prayed his Father to come and then to rescue him.
So those occasions where Jesus prayed publicly, but there are many occasions when Jesus wanted to pray, he isolated himself, he withdrew himself from the city, he went to a private place, he took a couple of disciples with him and he prayed. This is an example of Jesus Christ. This is how he prayed. So we should be doing the same thing. We should be doing the same thing. So to pray God, you need to love him. You need to trust him. And then you need to have faith. And you need to come to God with a sincere heart. Okay? Because you cannot come to God if you don't love him. You cannot come to God if you don't obey his commandments. Because when a child does something wrong to his father, he asks for forgiveness. He makes sure that, you know, he reconciles with his father. He makes sure that, you know, the forgiveness is received. And then after that, you know, you can ask something. Isn't that the way we do it? In our relationship with our children, if they do something, we're not happy with them. They stay away from us. But once, you know, we forgive them, we are reconciled to each other. We become friends again. The child feels more comfortable to come to his father and ask him for things because now the relationship has been, the unity again is formed. Your relationship with your father. You can talk to him like a child talk to his father, like the father talk to his child, and then now you can ask what you want. So it is the same thing. When you love God, when you pray God, you want to make sure that first you have a relationship with God. It doesn't have to be perfect. I want you to understand that. But God need to see that, you know, you thrive. God need to see that you try. God needs to see that, you know, you're doing the best you can, you know, to have that relationship with him. God wants to see that, you know, you confess your sin to him, you acknowledge that you have weaknesses, and then you come to him with a humble heart. Jesus gave us an example when the Pharisees and the Pharisee went to pray and the publican went to pray. So what happened between those two? So we can read that together. What happened between those two? Okay, let's read it to see what happened. Okay, with Pharisee and the publican pray. Okay, so let's see what happened to those two. So the Pharisee, you know, and stood and then accusing, you know, the publican. And then you're going to see the way he's praying. Okay. Let's read together Luke chapter 18, verse 9 to 14. To some who were confident of their own righteousness and looked down on everyone else, Jesus told this parable. Two men went up to the temple to pray, one a Pharisee and the other a tax collector. The Pharisee stood by himself and prayed, God, thank you that I am not like other people. And he proceeded to say, they are robbers, evildoers, adulterers, and even like this tax collector who's standing next to me.
And then he said in verse 12, I'm reading the Gospel of Luke chapter 18, verse 9 to 14. I fast twice a week, and I give a tenth of all I get. But the tax collector stood at a distance. He would not even look up to heaven, but beat his breast and said, God, have mercy on me, a sinner. I tell you that this man, rather than the other, went home justified before God. For all those who exalt themselves will be humble, and then those who humble themselves will be exalted. What a great example. Luke chapter 18, verse 9 to 14. What an example. The Pharisee, stood up at the temple, and he said to God in his prayer, oh, I give 10% of all I get. I'm not that like this man over there. He prayed in a way to say, God, I am different. I am perfect. I am the right person who can come here to the temple and then pray. You see that man over there? They're all evildoers, robbers, adulterers. They no good. That's not how to pray. If you have that perception, your prayer will not be rewarded. You don't pray because you're good. You pray because you're perfect. If you're perfect and then you're good, why pray then? You don't need to pray. If you think like, I am perfectly okay, I don't need anything, I do everything I want to be, why to pray? Prayer is not with you. Prayer is about giving thanks to God. This guy standing there and then saying all the good things he did. And then, not only that, he had the courage to point his finger to the tax collector and then said he is no good. I'm telling you, many people have that perception today. The perception of the Pharisee. A lot of people have that perception today. A lot of people look other people down. A lot of people think they are better than the other. A lot of people think, they deserve everything and the other guy does not deserve anything. A lot of people believe, they are superior. They are better. They perfect. Well, my friend, no one is perfect. Romans chapter 5, verse 23. No one is perfect. And if you have this kind of attitude, you're already rewarded. And God will not reward you twice because you deserve what you have. He said, whoever exalt himself will be humble, and whoever humble himself will be exalted. So those two men who went to the temple to pray, one came down empty, the other one came down exalted because he was humble himself before God. So prayer is not about yourself. It's about giving thanks to God. Prayer, it's about acknowledgement of what God has done in your life. Prayer is about, come to God with a humble heart and then confess your sins and then try to have a relationship with God. But the Pharisee did not think that. He think he was perfect. He was good. He did no wrong. He did everything God wanted to hear. And he came to the temple just to brag about, his good deeds. And then he doesn't need God. A lot of people, we have a lot of people in this world like that. A lot of people. And believe me, most of them are religious people. Who believe, they know God than anybody else. We believe that, they are perfect than everybody else. We believe that they are they doing good by God. But believe me, your prayer will not be exhausted. Your prayer will not be. God will not reward your prayer.
your prayer, God will not listen to your prayer if you have that kind of attitude. So, when you pray, you need to pray, you know, with a very honest heart. Having evidence of our love for God is obedience. We are cleansed of sins by the blood of Christ and are added to the family of God, the body, the church of Christ. After Christ established his church in 33 AD, there is no record of any man being told to pray until after his sins were washed away. Through obeying the gospel, 1 Peter chapter 1, verse 22. For these reasons, in churches of Christ, no mourner's bench or altar to pray through will be found. Prayer is a privilege for those in the spiritual family. The church, watered down the means of entrance into it. So, that's what prayer is about. It's a privilege for those in the spiritual family. The spiritual family is the church, watered down the means of entrance into it. Although sinners are not saved through prayer from the alien sins, those sins of the former life before they came to Christ, yet they must come in a prayerful penitence and humble attitude like Saul of Tarsus. When they inquire what they must do to be saved, after obeying Jesus' commandment for salvation, Mark 16, verse 16. Then prayer is a daily essential in the personal life of every Christian. 1 Thessalonians chapter 5, verse 17, it says, pray often. Pray all the time. It is also prominent in the worship assemblies of the saints. Through repentance and prayer, forgiveness of sins is obtained by the child of God. Forgiveness for his shortcomings continues from day to day through ignorance, weakness, or negligence. Acts chapter 8, verse 14 to 24. So we need to pray often. We need to pray all the time. We need to pray. You know, it is also prominent in the worship assemblies of the saints. Through repentance and prayer, forgiveness of sins is obtained by the child of God. Forgiveness for his shortcomings continue from day to day through ignorance, weakness, or negligence. So if you read Acts chapter 8, verse 14 to 24, let's read what the Bible says here in the book of Acts chapter 14, chapter 8, verse 14 to 24. Then apostles in Jerusalem heard that the people of Samaria had received the word of God, so they sent Peter and John to them. When they arrived, they prayed for the believers that they might receive the Holy Spirit, for the Holy Spirit had not yet come down on any of them. They had only been baptized in the name of the Lord Jesus. Then Peter and John placed their hands on them and they received the Holy Spirit. Simon saw that the Spirit has been given to the believers when the apostle placed the hands on them, so he offered money to Peter and John and said, give this power to me too, so that anyone I place my hand on will receive the Holy Spirit. But Peter answered him, may you and your money go to hell,
for thinking that you can buy God's gift with money. You have no part or share in our work, because your heart is not right in God's sight. Repent then of this evil plan of yours, and pray to the Lord that he will forgive you for taking such a thing as this. For I see that you are full of bitter envy and are a prisoner of sin. Simon said to Peter and John, please pray to the Lord for me, so that none of these things you spoke of will happen to me.

prayers is not for anyone. What I mean by that, you know, if you come before God with bad intentions, he will not answer your prayer. This is an example of Simon, who believed that, you know, I can use that power to do things. You know, he asked Peter and John to, so if he can buy that power, so when he placed his hand on other people, okay, they can receive, you know, the Holy Spirit. And then Peter rebuked Simon and said, how dare you think you can buy, you know, God's gift with your money? You see, this is the same thing as the Pharisee. You know, when you come to God, you need to come to him with a humble heart. The Pharisee came to God, you know, already think, you know, he was justified because he was doing good thing. And then think like, you know, I don't really need God, but I'm going to pray to show God, you know what I mean, what kind of guy I am, how good I am. So God will please with me by telling God, you know what I mean, how good I am. The Pharisee in the Gospel of Luke chapter 8, you know what I mean, present himself and then point his finger to the tax collector, said, you know, he's no good. They're all robbers, they're all adulterers, they're all evildoers. I am not like them. Me, I am perfect. I've done everything you asked me to do. You didn't come like that before God, my friends. You don't present like that before God. God will not listen to your prayer. God would not reward your prayer. Another example Jesus gave in Matthew chapter 6, when he taught the disciple how to pray, there is a passage here, you know, Jesus, you know, giving them an example and then said, when you pray, this is how you need to pray. And he repeated the prayer for them and then said, this is how you need to do it. He said, our Father in heaven, may your holy name be honored. May kingdom come. May your will be done on earth as it is in heaven. Give us today the food we need. Give us the wrong. Forgive us the wrongs that we have done as we forgive the wrongs that others have done to us. Do not bring us to hard testing, but keep us safe from the evil one. Do not bring us to temptation, but keep us safe from the evil one. If you forgive others the wrongs they have done to you, your Father in heaven will also forgive you. But if you do not forgive others, then your Father will not forgive the wrongs that you have done. This is key points here. In order for God to listen to you, you must be willing to forgive other people. He said, forgive us the wrongs that we have done as we forgive the wrongs that others have done to us. How could you ask God to forgive you when you're not willing to forgive others? How can you ask God, you know, for his mercy when you're not willing to forgive other people? So you need to make sure that when you come to God, you come with a humble heart. You need to humble yourself and God will listen to your prayer. You need to acknowledge your sins. You need to confess your sins. You need to repent and God will forgive you. The Pharisee and the Gospel of Luke, you know what I mean, had nothing to do with repentance. He have nothing to do with acknowledging, you know, wrongdoing. No, he did not do that. He did not acknowledge any wrongdoing. He did not make any confession. He did not repent of his sin. He just came and then said, I come before you because I am not like the other guys. What's wrong with the other guys? They're no good. They're no good. They're robbers. They're adulterers. They are evildoers. But me, I'm doing everything right. This is the reason God said he came down from the temple. You know what I mean? Not exalted because not
not rewarded, he came down from the temple without his prayer being answered, because he was exalted himself. And God said, whoever exalted himself will be humble. Whoever will humble himself will be exalted. So the tax collector came down from the temple exalted. Exalted because God answered his prayer because of his humble, because of his humility, because of his meekness, because of his humility. And the Pharisee came down with no answer because he thought he was somebody. He thought he was something. And when Jesus taught the disciple how to pray, he did not give them that to repeat it all the time. We see in many churches, you know, denominational churches, they keep repeating that prayer all the time. Jesus gave us a model, an example, a sample of prayer. This is when you pray, this is what you need to do. I don't know why somebody will pray in the church and then repeat that prayer after that. I don't know why the church, you know, will conduct its services and then call people to pray and then they say that prayer after that. Jesus' intention was not for you to keep saying that prayer word to word. It just gave you an example. This is how you pray. This is how you come to him. This is how you humble yourself. This is how you ask. But instead of, you know, you can use your own word. The book of Galatians said, if you walk by spirit, you live by spirit. So the spirit, the Holy Spirit already knows what you need. You don't need to do, you know, long prayers, meaningless, you know, words. Keep repeating yourself over and over again. The Bible already, God already knows what you need. Matthew chapter 6, verse 5. Go read it. God already knows what you want. In 1 Thessalonians chapter 5, verse 17, he said, pray all the time. In Philippians chapter 4, let's read it to see what the Bible says, what Paul said to the Philippians. In Philippians chapter 4, verse 6, Paul said, don't worry about anything, but in all your prayers, ask God for what you need. Lady, show a gentle attitude toward everyone. The Lord is coming soon. And he said, verse 6, Philippians chapter 4, verse 6, do not worry about anything, but in all your prayers, ask God for what you need. Always ask him with a thankful heart, and God's peace, which is far beyond human understanding, will keep your hearts and minds safe and unity with Jesus Christ. Again, humble. Again, meekness. Again, humility. If you're humble, if you have weakness, meekness, if you have humility, you will be exalted. Your prayer will be answered. If you humble yourself, if you have humility, your prayer will be exhausted. Your prayer will be answered. God will answer your prayer. God will answer your prayer when you humble yourself, when you have humility, when you have meekness, like a tax collector. This kind of attitude and approach, that's what you should have as a Christian. Pray all the time. Pray in the name of Jesus Christ. Do not worry, but all your prayers, ask what you want. He will give it to you. God said, I am at the door knocking. If you open, I will enter and have dinner with you. God said, until now, you haven't asked me anything. Ask whatever you want. I will give it to you. Talk to God as your father. Believe him. Trust him.
Come to him with a humble heart. Turn to him when you feel like, you know, you're in trouble. Turn to God when there is no hope. Turn to God when your back is against the wall. Turn to God when your marriage is not working. Turn to God when your future is in limbo. Turn to God with your study. Turn to God with your project. Turn to him. God is there. He's knocking at your door. God is always here for you. In all circumstances, he says, pray God. In all circumstances, always pray God. He will listen. But first, you need to trust him. You need to have faith in him. You need to love him. You need to come with a humble heart. You need to humble yourself. You need to have humility. You need to have meekness. And then God will listen to your prayer, my friend. Don't come with an attitude like, you know, you're perfect, you're good, you're better than anyone else, like the Pharisee did in the Gospel of Luke chapter 8. So a lot of people think, you know, they feel entitled. A lot of people think, you know what I mean, they don't need God. But who doesn't need God? Everyone needs God. No matter how much money you have, the money cannot save you. No matter how much, you know, money you have, wealth you have, you need God, my friend. Everybody need God. Anybody, everybody, every knee shall bow down before God. Regardless who you are, money cannot save you. Wealth cannot save you. You may have a better life insurance, a good life insurance. You may have good doctors. You may have, you know, you may go to good hospitals. But none of those things can save you. So regardless of your situation, always turn to God. Whether you are rich or poor, God is your redeemer. God is your deliverer. God is your hope. Especially in this world that we are living today. We need to turn to him. Turn to him. God will bring comfort to your heart. God will bring peace to your heart. God will bring security, tranquility to you. God will give you peace that you're looking for. Not the peace, you know, the government gave you. Not the peace the government claims they've given you. But the true peace, the true love, the true security, the true, you know, comfort that you are looking for, you cannot get it in anyone else but in God. In the book of Proverbs chapter 10 verse 22, he said, the blessings of God. Proverbs, in the book of Proverbs, chapter 10 verse 22, let me read it for you. In the book of Proverbs chapter 10 verse 22, let's read what the Bible says. Proverbs chapter 10 verse 22, it says, it is the Lord's blessing that make you wealthy. Hard work can make you no richer. Let me repeat it for you. It is the Lord's blessing that makes you wealthy. Hard work can make you no richer. It is the Lord's blessing that makes you wealthy. Hard work can make you no richer. By working hard is not going to make you rich. But the blessing of God make you wealthy. The blessings of God bring comfort to you. So why we pray God? We pray God, you know, when we worship God, to give him honor. We pray God for thanksgiving. We pray God for wisdom.
We pray, God, for others, other church members who are having trouble. We pray, God, for deliverance from temptation. We pray, God, for peace. We pray, God, for unity. When we pray in faith and according to will, God will hear us and will answer our prayers. Matthew chapter 7, verse 7 to 11. Matthew chapter 21, verse 22. 1 John chapter 5, verse 14. Some who pray are not heard because they ask for things to gratify their own lust. James chapter 4, verse 1 to 3. Prayers must be honest, sincere. Psalm 17, verse 1. Isaiah 29, verse 13. And humble. When we pray in faith and according to God's will, God will hear us and will answer our prayers. Matthew chapter 7, verse 7 to 11. Matthew chapter 21, verse 22. 1 John chapter 5, verse 14. Some who pray are not heard because they ask for things to gratify their own lust. James chapter 4, verse 1 to 3. Prayers must be honest, sincere. Isaiah 7, verse 1. Psalm 17, verse 1. Isaiah 29, verse 13. And humble. Luke chapter 18, verse 14. There is only one God and one mediator between God and man himself. Man. Christ Jesus. 1 Timothy chapter 2, verse 5. In spite of this pain, plain teaching in the Bible, today the religious world recognizing literally hundreds of mediators. Some say to pray through Mary, others say no, pray through Muhammad, or some other prophet or man. Friends, there is no priest on earth through whom God is approached. Pray to God through the one he has appointed. Only in Jesus' name to pray, because there is only one mediator between man and God. 1 Timothy chapter 2, verse 5. The only appointed one is Jesus Christ. Acts chapter 4, verse 12. So, if you pray with and faith, according to God's will, your prayer will be answered. But to pray, you must be honest, sincere. You must humble yourself. Trust God. Have faith in God. And then don't make prayer a personal thing to you, because prayer is not about you. It's about giving thanks to God. And then humble yourself. It's about repentance. It's about forgiving other people. It's about confessing. So we do have a lot to confess. We do have a lot, you know, to confess when we come to God. We cannot point our fingers at other people and the way they live their life and conduct themselves like the Pharisee. We need to come with humility, humble hearts, and then pray. And then only pray in the name of Jesus, not in the name of Muhammad, not in the name of Mary, not in the name of any other prophets, in the name of Jesus, the Son of God. He is the only mediator between God and us. This is the reason when you pray, you need to pray in the name of Jesus. Hebrews chapter 4, verse 14 to 16. Colossians chapter 3, verse 17. John chapter 14, verse 4. He's the only appointed one. When we pray, we need to pray God through him. Hebrews chapter 4, verse 14 to 16. Colossians chapter 3, verse 17. And John chapter 14. Colossians chapter 3, verse 17, Hebrews chapter 4, verse 14 through 16, John chapter 14, verse 4,
When you approach God, when you pray God, you need to pray through the one that he has appointed. I'm talking about with Jesus Christ, our Lord and Savior. Acts chapter 4, verse 12. So my fellow igniters, we were talking about, you know, the pattern of prayer today. We pray for unity. We pray for wisdom. We pray for peace. We pray for thanksgiving. We pray for deliverance from temptation. We pray for unity. And we pray to adore, to worship God, and to praise him. And when we pray, we need to pray with humility. We need to pray with a humble heart. We need to seek God. And if we pray in that way, he will answer us. So make God your friend today. Don't make prayer a burden for you. You can pray anytime. Make it a personal thing to you. You can pray anytime. While you're going to work, you can pray. Before you leave in work, you can pray. In your house, you can pray. While driving, you can pray. Okay? Pray. Don't make prayer become a burden. You don't need a specific place, a specific time to pray. Pray all the time. All occasions that you have. Every single opportunity that you have. Pray. And our Father in heaven will listen to you. My fellow igniters, do you believe in prayer? Do you believe? Because the same God of Abraham, Moses, Isaac, Daniel, Joseph is the same God today. He never changes. God is the same of yesterday, today, and tomorrow. And what he have done in the past, he can do it again today. So keep the faith going. If you don't have it, ask God for faith, to give you faith. If you don't have enough trust in God, ask God to give you the trust that you're looking for. Because in order for you to pray, you need to have love, trust, and faith in God. May God bless you, my fellow igniters. May God continue to bless your family, your loved ones. May God continue to enrich you with all kind of blessings. As the Bible says, only the blessing of the Lord will keep you free, but hard work will not keep you richer. Amen. Amen. Amen. Thank you, Heavenly Father, for giving us the strength to carry on today. And thank you again for your love and the sacrifice you have made. Thank you for opening our hearts and our ears so that we can listen to your word. Thank you for our ministry, and thank you for giving us this opportunity to share the gospel, the word of God, to those in need. Thank you, God, for reaching out to so many families today. Thank you again, God, for everyone who opens the door to listen to this Bible lesson today. And I know you will make provision for them, God. We pray you in the name of mighty Son Jesus Christ. Amen. Amen, amen, amen, amen, amen, amen. Thank you, my fellow igniters, for listening to Ignite New England us this morning. And we hope you enjoy our Bible lesson today, where we were talking about the pattern of prayer and why prayer is so important for all of us to continue to pray. What will we do without prayer? Where would we be today without prayer? Okay, so what would you do without prayer? Where would you be today without prayer? I believe in prayer. Jesus believe in prayer. The apostle believe in prayer. Everybody believe in prayer. Who doesn't pray? Everyone prays. Everybody. You know, this is a special connection you have, you know, with your divinity. This is a special connection you have with your master.
This is a special, you know, connection you have with your God. And if you believe in your God, you believe Jesus Christ is the Son of God, and you believe God, you pray Him. You put your faith in Him. Not, you know, half faith, a quarter faith, three-quarter faith, 100% faith you have to put in Jesus, our Lord and Savior. What would you do? If it wasn't for prayer, the church, you know, will not be here today. Because the enemy, the devil, have done everything to tear the church apart, to create divisions among us, to make it harder for the ministers to preach the word of God, try to accuse us, you know, before God, like he did, you know, for Joshua, like he did for Job. The enemy is chasing us, is always after us. But by the grace of God, we are still standing today. So that's why we're here. So the enemy is doing everything, is accusing us all the time, like he did to before God, to Joshua, to Job, to Moses. And then he's doing the same thing today. Our enemy is the devil. He's a liar. The Bible says in John chapter 4, he was a liar. He is a liar, and he will remain a liar from the beginning. So today, this is the reason we have to pray, because we cannot fall asleep. We cannot let our guard down, because Peter saw the devil.

relationship with God. So we are here, my fellow igniters, to pray and to confess our sins to God. You know, repent from our wrongdoing, and then continue to pray, God. Believe me, my fellow igniters, you know, it's not easy. We are living in a difficult moment. 2 Timothy chapter 3, verse 1 to 5, talk about, you know, the difficulty we will find in the last day. And this is what we are facing today. We are living in a very, very, very difficult moment, a very difficult time. You know, very hard time that we are living now. You know, a lot of people going to a lot of hardship. You know, a lot of people find themselves in a tough situation to keep up with their bills, with their utility, with their credit card, with their rental property, with their mortgage, and even to make ends meet. If you go to the market today, things are very tough, you know. $200, $300 is not enough, you know, to buy groceries. Everything is sky high and very expensive, you know. So it's a life is difficult, you know. We have a lot of people who are not feeling well. We have people who are sick, people who are going down physically, mentally. A lot of people are going to depression, you know. A lot of people are losing hope. A lot of people are losing hope in the church. A lot of people are losing hope in God because things are going too, things are becoming too hard and too difficult. So if there is a time we need prayer, this is the time. If there is a time we need to be closer to God, this is the time. If there is a time that we need to draw near God, and this is the time. If there is a time that, you know, we need to focus and stay, keep our eyes on the cross, this is the time. It's not a time to look back. You know, we are too far now with God. It's not a time to look back. It's not a time, you know what I mean, to have a second thought about, you know, whether we should, you know, persevere or not. We should, you know, hang in there or not. This is the time for us to hang in there and stay there. You know, like Peter said, where should I go? Rabbi, you know, you are, you know, the word of the everlasting life. Peter said to Jesus. Jesus was preaching, you know what I mean, in the crowd, and then they could not, you know, keep up with him because the sermon was difficult for them to comprehend. And that's not what they expected. And then they stood up, and then one by one, they left. When Jesus raised his head, only the disciple, you know, stood by him. He said, where are they? They gone. And he said, why you stay here? Why don't you go too? Peter replied to Jesus. He said, you are and you know, have, you know, the everlasting life. So where should we go? You know, we don't here for food. A lot of people came here for food. A lot of people came here because they want, you know, some kind of, you know, lift. Here they came to you. But here we're here for a bigger reason. We're here for a greater cause. We're here for a greater reason. So Peter said to Jesus, you know, you are the everlasting life. So where should we go? A lot of people will baptize and then join the church, you know what I mean, for the wrong reason. They won't be able to survive, you know, when tribulations and trials, you know, strike them. They will leave because they won't have, you know what I mean, the strength to keep up, you know, with what's going on right now. But that's why you need to ask God for faith. You need to ask God to increase your faith, you know, to keep your eyes on the cross. Because that's the only hope we have, my fellow igniters. So thank you for listening to us. Stay tuned. Coming up later on, Brother FM from Middlesex Church of Christ. Let's listen to some a cappella songs right now. And then later on, we will have the privilege to hear our beloved Brother FM Morissette from Middlesex Church of Christ. Stay tuned, my fellow igniters. And once again, this is Brother Higgins, your host from Middlesex Church of Christ in Malden. Thank you.

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0: Hello, and thank you once again for joining us. This Brother Agains, your host from New England Ignites Radio and Middlesex Church of Christ of Malden, Massachusetts. As we said earlier, we are here to serve you. Stay tuned, and coming up, Brother Ephraim Morissette of Middlesex Church of Christ. Brother Ephraim will take you to new spiritual dimension and bring you closer to Christ, our Lord and Savior. As always, is ready to share the scriptures with you. Oh, how blessed we are for having all those great speakers who are committed to share the good news with our New England Igniters. Are you ready? Brother Ephraim, my fellow Igniters.
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Hey, good evening, Igniters, ladies and gentlemen, brothers and sisters. Once again, this is your brother in Christ, Ephraim, from Boston, Church of Christ. And it's a pleasure for me. When I said it's a pleasure, it's really a pleasure for me. To share the good news, the gospel of Christ with you. And whatever we do, we need to put God first. In another word, we need to give a priority to God. And we are serving a wonderful God. We are serving a great God. He's someone that we can rely on. This is the reason why we're serving him. So whatever you are, whatever you do at this time, as I usually said, put it aside and be prepared to listen to the word of God. God is able. God is capable. God is the only one that can do what no man can do. And as usual, you know, I always have a topic for you. I enjoy sharing them with you because by listening to them, you will be able to be safe. Igniters, once again, I have a beautiful topic for you tonight. Depend of the time, depend on the time you are listening. If you are listening in the morning, good morning. If you are listening in the evening, good evening. The topic we choose at this time is spiritual investment. We are living in a world where people focus on material matters. People focus on money. People believe in money. People believe in their own insurance. People believe what we call intellectual capacity. They believe in knowledge. And then they don't give priority to God. This is the reason why, because people refuse to put their trust in God. This is the reason why we're going to teach them how to invest in God. We're going to teach them why it's so important to invest in God. Because believe it or not, we're going to leave this earth one day. This is the reason why the Bible said that heaven and earth one day shall be gone. But the word of God will remain everlasting. But the thing is, if the word of God will remain everlasting, why don't we put our trust in God? If we know one day we'll be gone, why don't we put our trust in God? If we know we're going to leave everything behind, why don't we invest spiritually than focus on material matters? This is the reason why we're going to talk a little bit about spiritual investment. I know people focus on all kind of investment. They think they're on earth forever. They think this world, the world they live in, will remain everlasting. That's what they think. All right. They never think of tomorrow. They never think of the life. They never think of what's going to happen to them. And then tonight, I'm going to teach you. So what should you do if you want to be saved? What you're supposed to be doing. So here we go. What we're supposed to do, if you want to be saved, you want to start investing in God. And this is the reason why we're going to talk about spiritual
investment. There is no need to talk about other type of investment because all the other type of investment, they are temporary, all right? But God is like eternal. When you have God in your life, you don't need anything else. So let's talk without wasting time, Igniters. Let's talk a little bit about spiritual investment. I love this topic. This is a great topic because myself invest in other things, but there is no guarantee. There is no guarantee. It's better to invest in God. So what is spiritual investment? And why should we invest in God? What are the benefits of investing in God? Because you can put your money in the market, all right? And then things probably, you know, going well for 3 months, for 6 months, for a year, for 2 years, for 3 years, and so forth. And just from nowhere, the market can crash, and you lose everything. And you get depressed from losing everything. But the word of God, when you invest your energy, when you invest your time for God, you will never regret it. Because if you spend your time doing God's work, all right, the day of resurrection, your name will be in the book of life. This is the purpose of investing. This is the reason why I encourage every single Christian to invest in God. Because when you invest in God, you have nothing to lose. When you invest in God, it's a guarantee. But when you put your trust in material matters, in physical matters, so you're taking a chance. But our God, there is no such thing of taking a chance because he is able to make things happen. But the only thing, we need to have faith. We need to put our trust in him. This is what the Bible said. If you ask anything in his name, he will give it to you. This is what he said to Jeremiah. You seek me and you will find me. But there is a condition. You need to do so with all your heart. So let's go back to our topic, spiritual investment, why we should invest spiritually. Igniters. All right. I don't know what kind of investment you're doing. I don't know what type of investment you're putting your trust on. But I want you to invest in God. Do things for God. Preach the gospel. It's a way of investing for God. All right. Try to heal the sick. Preach the word of God is the best way to invest spiritually. So let's start. What is spiritual investment? Igniters. The best way to spiritually invest is to bank with God. Banking with God is the best way. Is the best way to invest spiritually is to bank with God. All right. Banking in God requires to trusting in God's provision and guidance rather than relying on our own resources. Sometimes we rely on our own resources, all right? We rely on the money we put in the bank. We rely on knowledge. We rely on all these things. And we forgot, we're not smart enough. All these things gonna begin. If we look at in the book of Corinthians, knowledge will be gone. The only thing that will remain everlasting is love. Everything will disappear. This is why we need to invest in God. There is no disappearance when it's come to God. Because this is what the Bible said. So we said earlier, the best way
okay, to invest in God, all right, is to bank with him. When you bank with God, when you bank in God, okay, in another word, banking in God requires to trusting in God's provision and guidance rather than relying on our own resources. Igniters, brothers and sisters, dear fellow, you made the right choice by investing in God, because nothing, I said it well, Igniters, you made the right choice by listening right now. All right? Other people, they focus on physical matters. They focus on material things. But you are doing the right thing by investing. You are doing the right choice. I should say, you made the right choice by investing in God, because nothing under this planet is everlasting. Can you believe it? Nothing under this planet is everlasting. That means, as I said earlier, heaven and earth shall pass. Heaven and earth shall be gone. But the word of God by no means will remain everlasting, will remain forever, will never disappear. This is the reason why I said you made the right choice by investing in God. Because nothing under this planet is everlasting. If you know that the word of God is everlasting, why don't you start investing in him? Why don't you start focusing in him? Why don't you put your trust in him? Why don't you start doing the right thing? Because you know that he is capable and is able to do all things. Furthermore, investing in God is risk-free. Can you imagine? When you put your money in the bank, or let me make it clear, let me give you a better example. When you put your money in the market, for example, all right, you don't know what can happen. The market can crash anytime, but there is no risk when you're doing God's works. All right? When you look at the book of Luke, Igniters, if you have a Bible, I'm going to ask you to open it. I ask you to open the Bible. If you don't have a Bible, you can even use your phone. Because of technology, we have the Bible, the Word of God inside your phone. So use the opportunity, use the technology to read the Word of God with me. Because reading the Word of God, using the Word of God, listening to the Word of God, preaching the Word of God is this way. The book of Luke chapter 21 verse 32-33. All right. When banking on earthly treasure, there are tremendous fees. I said it well. When banking on earthly treasure, there are tremendous fees to pay. All right? But when you're banking with God, you have a better interest. And you don't pay any fee. All right? You are saving by grace. Okay? By with faith. You didn't do anything. All right? God is able to save you. So that's what I said. When banking on earthly treasure, there are tremendous fees to pay. But when you're banking with God, you have better interest and you don't have any fee to pay. If you look at the book of Ephesians chapter 2 verse 8, that's telling you that. All right? It's by the grace of God. Whatever you do, it's by the grace of God. All right? All right. So, are you willing to bank with him today? Are you willing to put your trust in him today? All right. How banking with him is the big question we are about to ask.
how banking with him is the big question we are about to ask. All right? The book of Kings, if we look at the book of Kings, 1 Kings chapter 7, verse 2 to 6. Let's look at it together. Let's look at it. 1 Kings chapter 7, chapter 17. Okay, give me a second to look at it. 1 Kings chapter 17, verse 2 to 6. Let's look at it together. Give me a second. 1 Kings, open the Bible, because that's what we have to do. Because if you want to grow, you need to read the Bible. If you want to be fruitful, you need to read the Word of God. So, 1 Kings chapter 17, verse 2 to 6. I love reading the Word of God. I invest in the Word of God because I know one day everything gonna be all right. Okay, we're talking about spiritual investment. And a very important text that we're gonna read tonight is 1 Kings chapter 17, verse 2 to 6. You remember Elijah? All right, Elijah fed the ravens, and the Bible said, then the word of the Lord came to Elijah. Live here. All right. Turn eastward and hide in the Kerit, east of the Jordan. When God wants to bless you, God give you the exact direction. All right. He's not like mankind. All right. He give you the right direction. And he always right. And he knows what he sent you to certain direction. He said to Elijah, live here, turn eastward. When God said to you, turn to east. All right. You need to go east. All right. When God said to go north, you need to go north. Don't go south. When God to go east, you go east. You don't go west. Because he already knew why he sent you to that direction. That's why he gave specific direction to Elijah. Because you're going to see what the type of investment we're talking about. Live here. Turn eastward and hide in the Kerit. Hiding there by the Jordan, east of the Jordan for a reason. You will drink from the brook, and I have directed the ravens to supply you with food there. All right. So God going to direct the ravens to supply food to Elijah. So he did what the Lord had told him. He went to the Kerit, east of the Jordan, and stayed there. You know what? The ravens brought him bread and meat in the morning, and bread and meat in the evening, and he drank from the brook. So we see here, according to the book of Kings, 1 Kings 17, verse 2 to 6, God takes good care of Elijah. You know when you see when you do God's work, when you pay attention to God, you listen to God's advice, all right? You forgot about yourself. You forgot about your own understanding. You forgot about, you put your ego behind, all right? So you've been so humble by doing God's work, by investing in God's work. God takes control of business. God is taking care of you. So in the book of Kings,
we're talking about investment, because Elijah paid attention to God's word. Elijah take care of God's work. Guess what? God take good care of him in return. Do you want God to take care of you in return? Do you listen to his word? Do you follow his commandments? Do you want to be like Elijah? Because Elijah put his trust in him, praise the Lord, he was fed by the ravens. How could that possibly be? God is able. God is capable. He is able to change the situation. So he take care of Elijah. Because Elijah was doing his work. Elijah was investing in him. Same thing applies to you. If you invest in God, God will take care of you. God will take care of your family. God will take care of your children. God will protect you when you are at work. God will make provision. Because you're doing his work, that's the reason why he takes good care of Elijah. All right, everything is possible. Believe it or not, everything is possible with God. All right. Everything is possible. So Elijah, he made excellent investment by the widow at Sarepta. If you continue to read, we may not have enough time to read all the verses. Another excellent investment by the widow of Sarepta in 1 Kings 17, verse 8 to 16. All right. So when you invest in God, all right, God make provision for you. God take care of you. Wow. But people, they don't realize that. All right. In today's society, we spend most of our time in the workplace. Yes, we work 40 hours. We work 60 hours. We work so many hours. All right. So I use workplace as reference here. We spend most of our time in the workplace just to make enough money to survive. So we focus most likely in physical matters. All right. So we're killing ourselves to make money to survive. In sunny day, in cold day, snowy day, we have to go to work because we want to prepare ourselves for tomorrow. We're killing ourselves for tomorrow. And you see the birds were flying over our head. All right. They don't saw anything. All right. But God's taking care of them. God taking care of the birds. All right. But today, so we forget about that. If we do spiritual things, God can take care of us. Because as I said, we're killing ourselves in sunny day, in cold day, in snowy day. All right. We have to go to work because we're going to prepare ourselves for tomorrow. Why don't you let God take care of tomorrow? That's a question I'm asking. I'm just asking. All right. There is nothing wrong with this effort, to go to work, to do things. There is nothing wrong with that. Don't get me wrong. I'm not telling you to be a lazy person. I'm not teaching you that. God wants you to work. But the thing is, we're talking about to give priority to the type of investment we're talking about here. All right, instead of investing, killing yourself, all right, investing in physical matters, in material thing, all right, in earthly things, you need to invest in God. All right. From what I understand, banking with God is the best investment someone can make. All right, when you go to the prison, when you go to the hospital, all right, when you go and make disciples. This is what the Bible said in the book of Matthew. Go and make disciples for Christ. All right. That's investment.
When you invest for God, God will take care of you. Not just you, your family, all right? Your sickness will be in God's hand, all right? So you don't have to go. You can spend the whole year without going to the ER. Guess what? Because you did invest in God, all right? Because you did invest with God, all right? So banking with God is the best investment, because we're talking about spiritual investment. This is the best investment you can make, all right? When you take a loan from a bank, Igniters, listen carefully. I know you know how to do business. But God business, you don't do that well. You don't do it at all. But when you're very smart when taking care of physical or material matters. When you take a loan from a bank, Igniters, you have to pay back high interest with high annual fees. You know that? All right? Sometimes you have to watch the market. You have to watch the rate. Or when the hidden fee, you have to watch that. Because it's a different type of investment we're talking about here. All right. We said that you have to pay back high interest with high annual fees when you take a loan. However, God, on the other hand, in his omnipotence, can give you anything for free. You don't have to pay a fee. You don't have to do anything. You are saved by grace. All right. In Matthew chapter 6, verse 33, let's look at it. Matthew chapter 6, verse 33. Let's look at what the Bible said here. Matthew chapter 6, verse 33. Put your trust in God. You do better. Invest in God. You do better. Matthew 6, 33. Is a foundational Bible verse from Jesus' Sermon on the Mount, when Jesus said, "Seek first the kingdom of God and his righteousness, and all these things will be added to you." Oh Lord, what a beautiful verse. But we don't do that. All right, we don't do that. All right, we trust in ourselves. All right, but the Bible said something different. We need to seek first the kingdom of God. All right, you need to invest first in God. Seeking the kingdom, seeking his kingdom, investing in him is probably, not probably, is the same thing. But seek first the kingdom of God and his righteousness, and all these things will be added to you. All right. This verse advises prioritizing spiritual life and God's will over worry about material needs. You worry too much. What's going to happen to me tomorrow? What's going to happen to my kids tomorrow? You worry too much. As I said earlier, the birds, you see the birds when you look up, all right? The birds that flying over, all right? They don't do any, they don't saw. They're taking care of them. So you need to seek first God's kingdom. If you want things to be great, all right, you need to seek God's kingdom, all right, because God can take it. God can take care of you. God is able to give you everything. The book of Matthew 6:33. If you seek him, he will give you everything you need with no interest or anything to pay back. You don't have anything to pay back. But I'm asking you one. I'm going to tell you one thing. You need to have faith. You don't have anything to pay back, but you need to have faith. You need to put your trust in him. You need to rely on him.
You need to go make disciples for him. You need to, you know, pray for the sick. All these things. When you do all of these, that means you're investing in him. It is important to invest in God. That's the reason why we talk about tonight on spiritual investment. All right. So we can go on and on. All right. And I'm proud to talk about spiritual investment igniters because I want you not just focus on material matters, but you need to invest in God. All right. If you want God taking care of you, if you want God to take care of your family, if you want to grow, you need to invest in God because you're not going to lose if you invest in God. But you, if you invest, you know, in material matters, all right, you can lose because these things, they're not forever. As the Bible mentioned earlier, you got to seek first the king, his kingdom, and everything going to be great and everything going to be all right. So if you want things to be great, if you want things to be all right, so start putting your trust, start investing in him. So, for instance, most parents invest everything they have in their children just to push them to school. I'm

But in return, if you're lucky, well, some children, they could kill us. All right. But let's look at the book of Matthew to see what the Bible said. Matthew 6, verse 19 to 20. All right. You invest in your children. You expect them to help you tomorrow. All right. You invest at work. You spend all of your time at work. You expect the boss to keep you. But if you cannot work, the boss can fire you anytime. If you become sick, the boss can get rid of you. This is not a good investment. But with God, even you sick, even you get infected, God will be able to visit you. You remember COVID-19? When people get infected, nobody can visit them. All right? You need to use, you know, wear masks and everything else. But when you invest in God, you're not going to lose. Because regardless the situation, regardless your problems, regardless your sickness, regardless your trials, God will visit you. Look at what the book of Matthew said here. Matthew 6, verse 19 to 20. Do not store up for yourself treasures on earth where moth and vermin destroy, and where thieves break in and steal. All right. Thieves break in and steal. Break in and steal. But store for yourself treasure in heaven, where moth and vermin do not destroy. What about you? Where do you store your treasure? This is my question. Some treasure that you store up, you know where better than me. All right? They can be destroyed. But when you invest in God, there is no such thing of destruction. All right? You get more benefits to invest. All right? So, in God. So this is the reason why I'm asking you that question. Where do you store your treasure? What a beautiful question. If we're talking about investment, spiritual investment, we need to ask you this question. We need to put this question on the table for all of us, and then you are able to answer the question yourself. Where do you store your treasure? Is it in your bank account? Is it your job? Is it your house? Is it in your family? Is it in your instruments? Well, it's up to you to answer that question. I don't know. I cannot answer it for you. Where do you store your treasure? Is it in your bank account? Is it your job? Is it your house? Is it your family? Is it your insurance? I'm giving you some examples, igniters, brothers and sisters, but it's up to you to answer. We can go on and on to talk about spiritual investment. All right. You remember the parable of the talent? All right. This passage in the Bible teaches a lot about spiritual investment. In Matthew 25, 26, listen what the man with one talent said to the master. You can read it yourself. Then listen to what the master said to him in verse 28. So to see that spiritual investment is very important. What you do with your talent, what you do

0: the talent God gave you. If you don't do anything to it, all right, you do a bad investment. But if you go preaching others with the knowledge you have, you continue investing for God, you continue making this guy disciple, God give you 5, you make it 10, you make it 15, you make it 20, you make it 25. You use the talent that God gave you. So you invest spiritually. All right. The one who receive 5 talent invest well in the work of God. Are you investing well in the word of God? Are you paying attention with the word of God? Are you teaching others? Are you using your phone to call others? All right. To pass the message. All right. What about you? All right. Did you do anything with your talent? It's so important. It's so important to invest in God. All right. You won't be the loser. I promise you will not be the loser. All right. You're going to be the winner. All right. You're going to be a tremendous winner when you put your trust in him. All right. You have nothing to lose. But you need to be wise. You need to invest wisely. You need to detach. Not to focus. All right. On material things only. Because as I said earlier, heaven and earth, all right, will disappear, will be gone. All right. But the word of God will remain everlasting. All right. Will remain everlasting. If you know the word of God will remain everlasting, so where do you store your treasure? Instead of storing up your treasure in your account, in your job, or in your insurance, why don't you put your trust in God? Because God can take care of business. All right. When you ask something, he will give it to you right away. He will give you, all right, when you get into an intersection, you don't know what to do. God will intervene because you invest for him. All right. When you help the sick, if your friends are hungry and you feed them, if your friend are sick, all right, you take them to the hospital. If your friends are no clothes, you give them clothes to wear. If your friends are in prison, you visit them. This is the type of investment what I'm talking about. You might say what I'm talking about here. No. Anytime you do that for your friends, it's like you do it for God. You don't see God. You see your friends. You see your brothers. So, in another word, anytime you help your brothers, anything you do for your brothers, you do it for God. So this is the reason why I said, where do you store your treasure? You better do that by helping others. This is the best way to invest. All right. And then finally, in the book of Kings, we also notice that the widow of Israel did a good investment. You remember that in the book of Kings? You remember the widow of Israel? I'm telling you, she did a good investment when she was taking care of the prophet Elijah. If you look at yourself, the book of 1 Kings, chapter 17, verse 8 to 16, all right? So she did a good investment. And again, guess what? When you do good things for God, God will bless you in return. God did bless the widow in return. If you do good thing, all right, God will take care of you. God will never forget you. God is not mankind. When you do good thing, he reserves good thing for you. All right. So, So the widow of Israel did a good investment when she was taking care of the prophet. In 1 Kings 17, verse 8 to 16, we see that. In fact, when you are doing God's work, He will take good care of you. All right? You see what happened to that woman when he's taking care of the prophet? The bowl of flour was not exhausted, nor did the jar of oil become empty. This is what I mean by investing in God. All right? I'm going to repeat that again. The bowl of flour was not exhausted. When God bless you, the blessing will never be exhausted. It will continue blessing, blessing, blessing, blessing after blessing, blessing after blessing. The bowl of flour was not exhausted, nor did the jar of oil become empty. There is no emptiness. There is no exhaustion, because God can prevail. He did it for Daniel. He did it for Abraham. He did it for Paul. He did it for Moses. He did it for Esther. He can do it for you, because he is the one that can do what no man can do. So banking with God is important. All right. Banking with God is important. I'm going to ask you to put your trust in Him, to believe in Him. Because when you believe in Him, everything is possible. When you put your trust in Him, everything is possible. All right. So, Igniters, so I encourage you, before I leave, to do one thing. Start investing in God. I'm not talking about other type of investment. I'm not talking about money here. Because we know money is the root of all evil. Not talking about that. But I'm not talking about spiritual investment. Fixing your eyes on God. Doing God works. Helping the sick. All right? Treating others the way it's supposed to be. And God will take care of you. God will never forget you, Igniters. But you need to be wise. You need to open your eyes. You need to forget about material things. We need to forget about the materialism and focus on spiritualism, because God is there and is able and is capable. Thanks for listening. Because you're doing the right thing. That's why I use my time to teach you and to preach you the word of God. And one day you will do the same thing. God is great. And then this is the reason why we will continue serving Him, Igniters. And then my word for you before I leave, I want you to invest in God. And you will see what He can do for you. Thank you very much. Have a great day.
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2: Thank you for tuning up, my fellow Igniters. 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Stay tuned, my fellow Igniters. 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

say he gives us that for all. Let's get started. We'll begin by singing number 480. It's in the book and it's up on the screen. I'm just going to roll out. Blessed assurance.

0: We are here today to honor the God who saved us and has given us assurance of salvation. If we abide in him and his words abide in us, we're told in the scripture, ask what you will and it will be given to you by your Father in heaven. And he goes on to say that he gives us that promise so that we might bear good fruit. So we can know if we're walking with him that he's walking with us. Isn't that good news? Amen. Father in heaven, we thank you for that blessed assurance. Teach us to walk in it, abide in it, rejoice in it, and give you praise forevermore because of it. In Jesus' name we pray. Amen. Amen. Welcome.
1: Good morning. And welcome again. We'll start off this morning by singing song 121, Come Let Us All Unite to Sing.

Our hymn of invitation will be song 831. And now we'll sing song 837, I Need Thee Every Hour.

0: I'll be reading John 15, verse 4. Abide in me, and I in you. As the branch cannot bear fruit of itself unless it abides in the vine, neither can you unless you abide in me.
1: Good morning. Let's pray. Father in heaven, open our eyes that we may see, open our ears that we may hear, open our hearts that we may obey, be fruitful and multiply. Fill us with your spirit, fill us with your joy. Teach us to be cheerful givers of our time, of our treasure, of our hearts. And Lord, teach us what it means to abide in you and give us the discipline, the commitment to do it. In Jesus' name we pray. Amen.
2: Amen.
1: Brothers and sisters, Jesus is alive and well and working in the world today. Amen.
2: Amen.
1: Let's go ahead and read the verses that went around the passage that was just read. In John chapter 15, verse 1, it says, I am the true vine, and my Father is the vine dresser. Every branch in me that does not bear fruit, he takes away. And every branch that bears fruit, he prunes, that it may bear more fruit. You are already clean because of the word which I have spoken to you. Abide in me, and I in you, as the branch cannot bear fruit of itself unless it abides in the vine, neither can you unless you abide in me. I am the vine. You are the branches. He who abides in me and I in him bears much fruit, for without me you can do nothing. If anyone does not abide in me, he is cast out as a branch and is withered. And they gather them and throw them into the fire, and they are burned. If you abide in me, and my words abide in you, you will ask what you desire, and it shall be done for you. By this, my Father is glorified, that you bear much fruit, so you will be my disciples. Now, this passage is an excerpt from Jesus' words to his apostles on the night he was betrayed. On that night, Jesus pulled his closest friends, his closest human friends for those 3 years, into an upper room. It was kind of his last shot at them before he was to be arrested, tortured, lied about, scourged, crucified. Everything was about to change. It would be his last opportunity to teach them before his death, his burial, his resurrection. Again, his last shot at them before everything fundamentally changed. You can find everything he said in that very important teaching in John chapter 13 through 17. I highly recommend reading it. In the passage we'll be exploring today, Jesus shows us that real life, lasting impact, and spiritual survival do not come so much from perfect execution. We all have sinned. Every one of us. But this effectiveness comes from staying connected to the vine of Christ. The worst thing you could do for your life, for your recovery, for your hope, for your effectiveness in life is disconnect. Because you're disconnecting yourself from people who follow God, and you're disconnecting yourself from God himself. And you need his help. I need his help. We need his help. The passage starts with a statement, John 15, 1, that might have caught his disciples off guard. I'm the vine, and my Father is the vine dresser. The reason it might have caught him off guard because in the Old Testament, the vineyard was used as a symbol for the nation of Israel. For example, in Isaiah 5, 7, where we read, for the vineyard of the Lord of hosts is the house of Israel. Okay, it sounds really good, doesn't it? Well, what follows doesn't sound so good. For the vineyard of the Lord is the house of Israel, and the men of Judah are his pleasant plant. He looked for justice, but behold, oppression. for righteousness, but behold, a cry of help. So in this passage in Isaiah 5, 7, where the great compliment is being given to Israel for being a great vineyard, and then the house of Judah, a pleasant plant, their conduct wasn't in keeping with that compliment. They were not following as they should have. Enter Jesus, the true vine. Israel for centuries had fallen short, as all of the prophets said. But Jesus, the true vine, did not fall short. And as we will see, our Savior being the true vine is really good news for us. He continues, every branch in me that does not bear fruit, he takes away. And every branch that bears fruit, he prunes, that it may bear more fruit. Are you bearing fruit? Are you bearing good fruit? Get ready. He's going to prune you. And pruning is not necessarily comfortable. Are you bearing no fruit? Are you bearing bad fruit? Are you uninterested in bearing fruit at all? Get ready. You're going to be disciplined. Because the Savior who said, by their fruits you shall know them, he also knows. He knows what fruit that we're bearing. He knows what fruit that you're bearing, what fruit that I'm bearing. And he also knows when there is no point in disciplining you any longer. And that we should beware, because we don't want to be cut off from the vine of Christ. We want to abide in that vine. Think about King Saul and King David in the Old Testament. Saul looked like a strong, impressive branch. He was tall like me, maybe taller than I was. I'm not as tall as I used to be. He looked like a strong, impressive, head and shoulders above everybody. But he flat out refused the pruning knife of God's correction. He refused to follow where God was leading him. When he messed up, he lied, blamed his army, protected his pride, and he lost his connection to God, and he was eventually taken away from the throne. One of his last actions being the consulting of a witch, which was strictly prohibited in Israel. And it's strictly prohibited in the church as well. He and his next son, and his son, a good man, died in battle the next day. And that brought his dynasty to an end. So Saul, his dynasty ended. His legacy ended. His connection with God ended. David, on the other hand, sinned grievously, arguably did worse than Saul did. But when the prophet Nathan called him out, David did not make excuses. He submitted. Psalm 51, an excerpt of which you can read right here, is the raw confession of a man being pruned by God, being disciplined by God, and accepting that discipline. He submitted to that, and his end was far better than Saul's. And his dynasty continued. His dynasty continues today. Because are we not the house of David? We are. We are an inheritor of that great dynasty that began with David, who was pruned and accepted it. The key to Christ's teaching here in John 15, 1 through 8, is one specific word that Jesus repeats over and over, and that word is abide. Abide. Just be a branch feeding off of that vine, Christ. Jesus said, abide in me and I in you, as the branch cannot bear fruit of itself unless it abides in the vine, neither can you unless you abide in me. And then he says it again even more directly. I am the vine, you're the branches. He who abides in me and I in him bears much fruit. So what's the key to a fruitful, joyful, happier life? Abiding in the vine of Christ. For without me, you can do nothing. He didn't say abiding in him would be the key to optimal effectiveness in this world. No. He was much more direct. Apart from me, you can do nothing. So how does that work? Well, why does an apple tree bear apples? How does that happen? I'll tell you what an apple tree does not do. An apple tree doesn't wake up in the morning, grit its teeth, it has no teeth, decide whether or not to bear fruit. Am I going to bear fruit today? And then, having made the decision, push out an apple. It's not how it works. We don't see apple trees all over the nation contemplating what they're going to do today. What do? They're connected to the tree. And the sap flows through the tree. And the sap flows through the branch. And eventually, we see a beautiful apple. The fruit is the inevitable byproduct of the connection. Now, for some reason, it seems that people in the recovery world understand that maybe better than we do. Because at the end of many recovery meetings, most that I've ever been to, they will say, keep coming back. Keep coming back. Because some people in that world, having learned some biblical things, because I know where recovery came from, because I know the story of Bill W., everything about Alcoholics Anonymous, it was lifted from the Bible, much of it. They understand the power of connection to each other and to God. How do we bear fruit for God? In the same way. Because even as the apple branch abides in the apple tree and bears the fruit of apples, we abide in the vine of Christ and bear the fruit of the Spirit, which leads to the fruit of more disciples. The fruit, in our case, is the inevitable byproduct of the connection to Christ, and the connection to each other in the pursuit of Christ. In Genesis 11, we see the inevitable byproduct of a wrong connection. Disobeying God's command to be fruitful and multiply and fill the earth, that's what he said to them right after the flood. He said that to them. Be fruitful and multiply and fill the earth. Well, they were fruitful and they multiplied, but they were not filling the earth. They were all gathered together, pretty much in the same place. And they huddled together to build a tower lest we be scattered over the face of the earth. You know how that turned out. God scattered them. His will was going to be done. They were wrongly connected to each other against God in the wrong effort. An effort that led to their being scattered over the face of the earth. Whereas in the New Testament, the miracle of Pentecost, imagine that. You see it all described in Acts chapter 2. Signs, wonders, miracles, speaking in many different languages at once, everyone understanding those languages. 3,000 being added to the church. And that great time was preceded by a period of abiding in the vine. I'm going to read it to you. And being assembled together with them, he commanded them not to depart from Jerusalem. This is Jesus talking to them after the resurrection. But to wait for the promise of the Father, which he said, you have heard from me. For John truly baptized with water, but you shall be baptized with the Holy Spirit not many days from now. Therefore, when they had come together, they asked him, saying, Lord, will you at this time restore the kingdom to Israel? And he said to them, it is not for you to know times or seasons which the Father has put in his own authority, but you shall receive power when the Holy Spirit has come upon you, And you shall be witnesses to me in Jerusalem, in Judea, in Samaria, and to the end of the earth. The promise, if you will just abide together, waiting for me, waiting for the Spirit, he's going to come. So they had to abide. They had to abide together in the pursuit of Christ. They had to abide together in the worship of Christ. And they waited, and they abided with each other in Christ, and the Holy Spirit came, and the Word was confirmed with signs and wonders and miracles. That fruit was long-lasting. That fruit is still with us today. That fruit is us, his people. 2,000 years later, we continue to be that fruit, and we bear more fruit. Fruit that comes from, that began by abiding in the vine, and fruit that comes as we continue following in their footsteps and following in Christ's footsteps, abiding in the vine. But listen to the warning he gave on that night. Right after that great promise, he says, if anyone does not abide in me, he is cast out as a branch and is withered. And they gather them and throw them into the fire, and they're burned. What happens to a branch that is detached from a tree? We call that a stick, don't we? Okay? But it doesn't initially look like a stick, does it? There might be some green leaves on it. There might even be some fruit that's edible on it. So the death that's working in it is not immediately apparent. And some sticks can be grafted back into a tree. Can they not? And they can begin to live, continue to live, and they can bear fruit. Does that say anything at all to us? It should. It is the same with us in our walk with Christ. If we refuse to walk with him, if we refuse to spend time with him, if we don't spend time in his word, if we don't heed his commands, if we don't heed his commands, his word is meant not just to be read and understood, it's meant to be obeyed. If we don't heed his commands, we might appear to be alive. We might give every appearance of being alive and lively. But there was a church in the book of Revelation that said, you have a name that says you're alive, but you're dead. That might be where we're heading if we won't abide in the vine. And it is where we will head if we refuse to be connected to the vine of Christ. In Judges 6:20, we hear a really sad story. It's the end of Samson's powerful life. He had been given supernatural physical strength, not through working out, but through the Spirit of God. God gave him his strength. But he did not honor the God who strengthened him, nor did he obey him. He broke promises. He was arrogant. He disrespected his God-given strength, even though he knew that it had come from God. After telling Delilah his secret, that's how we know he knew it came from God. After telling Delilah his secret, after she cut his hair, when danger arrived, he thought, I will go out as before and shake myself free, but he did not know that the Lord had departed from him. He was a severed branch. We are told the Lord departed from him, but the Lord's departure happened in the context of Samson's repeated disobedience to the Lord's commands. He wasn't walking according to the will of the God who gave him the power. He departed from God before God withdrew from him. Sure looks like it. having not abided in the vine, Samson lost, he lost everything. Now, that's a sad example of what can happen if you don't abide in the vine of Christ. And we should be aware of that. We should be aware of that. Aware that we could fall if we won't stand. But there is hope. Go listen to the next two verses. If you abide in me, and my words abide in you, you will ask what you desire, and it shall be done for you. By this my Father is glorified, that you bear much fruit, so you will be my disciples. Well, that is good news, isn't it? When God's word, when the Lord's truth abides in us, our desires change. We start wanting what the vine wants. We start wanting what Christ wants. We start wanting what God wants. And when we pray out of that alignment, that enlightened alignment, that changed alignment, when we're asking for the fruit God already wants to bear in us, you think he's going to say no to that? I don't think so. I believe the answer is going to be yes. So how do we do this? How do we actually put into practice this abiding that the scripture is describing here? I want to give you three suggestions. One, consider your schedule. Your schedule reveals your priorities. Perhaps it's time you did a little pruning yourself. Maybe there's some activities that need to go by the wayside. Not necessarily because they're necessarily bad, but perhaps it's keeping you from what is best. There's a lot of good things out there that are distractions from the best. What activities, habits, distractions are draining away your time, draining away your energy from your relationship with God and your relationship with your family and your relationship with your church family and your relationship with people that need to know Christ. What's getting in the way of that? Lay aside, it says, every weight and the sin that clings so closely. Cut that chaff out and replace it with Christ. Secondly, go to the word first. Jesus said, if my words abide in you, do they? I don't know about you, but sometimes I am tempted to get busy right after I get up. I've got a million things to do. They're already hitting me in the face when I wake up, and it's very easy to be distracted in that moment. But you know what? Things just go better because I'm better if I give God his due in the beginning. So go to God's word first. Let's learn to let his word dictate our perspectives before the world throws all this noise at us that comes from who knows where. Thirdly, don't wait. Pray. We're commanded to pray without ceasing. And it's not just about a morning quiet time, as important as that is. It's about keeping that connection open all day long. We don't have our quiet time and then just forget about what we just learned. You know, we try to keep it with us. We try to keep him with us. Pray without cease during your commute, between meetings, while washing dishes, whenever the stress machine starts to ramp up, when somebody irritates us, even when we're feeling supremely confident and everything is all right. You know, that's really a time to pray because something may be coming. Something may surprise you at all times because, see, without him, we can do nothing. I've said it many times, except the Lord build the house, they labor in vain that build it. Now, as much as he wants us to work for the kingdom, we need to learn to prayerfully work for the kingdom. We need to learn to work for the kingdom with a sense of our supreme dependence on him for our very breath and any effectiveness that might come our way. See, we could be so much more if we could learn to simply abide in the vine of Christ by spending time with him, And by spending time in his word, by spending time in prayer, and taking heed to obey, there's that word again, obey his commands, we would change from the inside and be a blessing. But all too often, we get tired, we get burned out, and we start running on empty. So stop. Just stop a minute. Remember who loves you, because he does, and abide in him. He knows what you need, and he can provide what you need. He knows what you should be doing, but aren't. He knows what you can do, but don't think you can. So if you abide in him, you'll not only have what you need, you'll also have the wisdom you need and the confidence you need, because that confidence is going to be grounded in him, not in your own past or hopefully future performance. He's the one that empowers us. Now, doesn't that sound like a simpler, more peaceful, more effective way of living? It does to me. Surrender to him. He's the gardener. He's the pruner. And he's the supreme gardener, the supreme pruner. And let his life flow through yours by abiding in him. You'll be glad you did. Let's talk to our Father in heaven about it. Father, teach us. And give us the discipline to abide in you. Especially when the distractions are coming at us from all directions. Especially when we think we've got it figured out. We can't do this without you. In Jesus' name we pray. Amen. Now, abiding in him begins with being in him. And that brings up another question that we need to reflect on for a few minutes. Are you in Christ? Are you in Christ or are you interested in Christ? Are you in his church or are you interested in his church? See, he does lay out a pattern for us whereby if you are not in Christ, you can be part of him and be part of his church. And it's as simple as Acts chapter 2. It's as simple as Acts chapter 22. It's laid out throughout all of the New Testament. And how do we begin abiding in the vine? Well, first we need to hear the gospel message and believe it. Do you believe that Jesus Christ is the Son of God? Do you believe that he died on the cross to save you from your sins? Do you believe that he rose on the third day and that he's at the right hand of the Father looking out for his people? Do you? If you do, then there's more. You need to confess that, right? In Acts chapter 8, the Ethiopian eunuch gave the good confession. I believe that Jesus Christ is the Son of God. And we need to confess that ourselves. Do you believe it? Then say it. Have you repented of your sins? In Acts chapter 2, they came to Peter after he preached on Pentecost. And he preached in a way they could not deny the truth of what he was saying. There was fire. There was wind. They were speaking in 15 different languages at one time. If that were to happen today, okay, how many languages do we have? We have English, we have Portuguese, and we have Spanish. Okay? If I could do that all at once, you'd be impressed, wouldn't you? Add 12 more languages. At the same time. No disputing that. And he said that God made this Jesus whom you crucified both Lord and Christ. So those Jewish people that were hearing that message, that they had offended God by killing the Christ, the Messiah, they couldn't argue with that message. And they said, men and brethren, what shall we do? Did they believe it? Did they know they were in trouble? Did they want to be forgiven? I believe the statement, what shall we do, is very, very clear. And Peter answered them, repent. Turn back. Turn away from your

0: Christ? Are you in Christ? If not, let's remedy that while we stand and sing.
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0: I need to make a confession because I put Kevin in a bad spot this morning. Our friend Chris was supposed to lead singing today, and he knew that song, and he wanted us to sing it. And I forgot when Chris got sick to check with Kevin to see if he knew that song. So don't blame Kevin for that. Blame Chris.
1: Wise man, wise words. Song 991, This Is My Father's World.

Brethren, it's time to remember our Lord and Savior, Jesus Christ. Jesus shed his blood for us so that our sins might be forgiven. The scripture said, without the shedding of blood, there is no remission of sin. The blood of Jesus cleanses us from all sins. Jesus Christ is the way, the truth, and the life. Christ is the only route that we can access the Father. Jesus is the founder and perfecter of our faith. Jesus Christ is the same yesterday, today, and forever. To remember him, brothers and sisters, we have before us the unleavened bread that represents his body, and the fruit of the vine that represents his blood. Before we partake, brothers and sisters, we give thanks to Almighty God.

0: Let's pray. Most gracious Heavenly Father, we're truly blessed here this day to be in your presence, to have you watching over us. We thank you, Father, that you're there for us anytime we need you. We're grateful for your Son, for his example and how we need to live, for his sacrifice, how we went to the cross on our behalf. I pray, Father, as we partake of this bread, that we'll be mindful of what he went through, the pain, the suffering for us, and in obedience to you as well. Thank you, Father. In Jesus' name we pray. Amen.
1: Amen.

0: If you'll pray with me. Father in heaven, as we take this fruit of the vine this morning, we remember your sacrifice on the cross for us. And we're so grateful for the opportunity to be here, to worship you, to be your church gathered together. In Christ Jesus' name we pray. Amen.
1: Amen.

0: Brethren, it's now time to give back to our Creator who has blessed us with all blessings. In Christ Jesus, they are all spiritual blessings. And we have been all be blessed. It's one of our songs that said, if we count our blessings, we surely know what God has done for us. And knowing fully that all what we have is from God, we show thanksgivings by appreciating from what He has given unto us. We do this as we have purposed from our hearts. We do this according to how God has blessed us. We should remember, He said, give, it shall be given unto you. He said, He loved a cheerful giver, and that it is more of blessing to give than to receive. So brothers and sisters, we prepare our mind as we give thanks to Almighty God that we give.
1: Let us go to the Father together.
2: Our dear Heavenly Father, we come before you this morning. Strengthen us, Father. Strengthen us so we continue to abide in you and to bear good fruit, very good fruit. Help us to do this, Father, individually as your disciples and collectively as your church. As we give back to your church, Father, help us do it with open hearts and open minds. In Jesus' name, amen. Amen.

Let's go to the Lord in prayer. Dear Heavenly Father, we thank you for this time that we're able to spend with you as your children and be able to learn your words as to what you would like for us to do. May we be that light in this dark world. May we be that tree that bears much fruit. And may you give us the opportunity this week to reach out to someone. Lord, we ask that you be with the people that are sick and not feeling well. Help them, heal them, so that they can come back with us and worship with you and for you. And it's in Jesus' name that I offer this prayer. Amen.

0: day.
1: You bring their children.
0: Lord, we know not how to go.
1: Ability to reason between
0: till a blessing thou beest
1: mindset.
0: Till a blessing thou beest
1: these events that are just sinful.

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1: In Jesus' name.
0: That is, if we bring God back into the hearts of the people. You know, some of these, as I said, they're being taught in the schools and universities and all these different places.

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0: Thank you for listening and staying with us. As we said, this is a great program, and I am blessed to be part of it. Ho, what a day it is! Coming up, my fellow igniters, Brother Tom of Kingston Church of Christ. Brother Tom is a straight shooter, and he is a well-known speaker. He does not have any time to foul around, and with his experience, you get nothing other than the Word of God as it is. He is about to lift up your spirit with this Bible lesson. Stay tuned, my fellow igniters. You can always pay a visit to Kingston Church of Christ of Massachusetts if you are visiting the state. My fellow igniters, once again, thank you for tuning in. Brother Tom of Kingston Church of Christ.
1: Ephesians chapter 5, starting at verse number 17. Therefore, do not be unwise, but understand what the will of the Lord is. And do not be drunk with wine, in which is dissipation, but be filled with the Spirit, speaking to one another in psalms and hymns and spiritual songs, singing and making melody in your heart to the Lord, giving thanks always for all things to God the Father in the name of our Lord Jesus Christ, submitting to one another in the fear of God. Let us pray. Holy God, Father of Heaven, we thank you so much for this opportunity you've given us to come together to examine your word once again, Father, that we may draw from it, O Lord God, and be able to have some thoughts that we can look at that will be beneficial to help us grow in Christ, help us, O Lord God, move closer to you. Father, I pray that you watch over my mind and tongue as I speak this evening, and that there may be something said that will stimulate someone here in this meeting to apply those things in their life and then to share them with someone else. In Jesus' name we pray. Amen. Okay. Now, with that said, we have the book of Ephesians before us and looking at chapter 5. In verse 17 through verse 21, in this segment of our study, the writer, Paul, is trying to help the Ephesian church to understand what it means to be filled. He's been actually giving them a directive and instruction to be filled with the Holy Spirit. This in itself is something that is the Christians, falls within that area of where Christian volition or choice has to be made to allow the feeling of the Holy Spirit in one's life simply is to allow the Holy Spirit to lead and guide you in your life.

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0: Thank you for listening and staying with us. As we said, this is a great program, and I am blessed to be part of it. Ho, what a day it is! Coming up, my fellow Igniters, Brother Tom of Kingston Church of Christ. Brother Tom is a straight shooter, and he is a well-known speaker. He does not have any time to foul around, and with his experience, you get nothing other than the Word of God as it is. He is about to lift up your spirit with this Bible lesson. Stay tuned, my fellow Igniters. You can always pay a visit to Kingston Church of Christ of Massachusetts if you are visiting the state. My fellow Igniters, once again, thank you for tuning in. Brother Tom of Kingston Church of Christ.
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2: Welcome to another lesson from the Church of Christ in Kingston, Massachusetts. This lesson is going to be taken from Matthew chapter 7, verses 1 through 6. And the title of it is Judge Not, That You Be Not Judged. Now, I don't know if you realize or not, but this passage, you know, especially verse 1 specifically, it's one of the most abused passages in the Bible. Not that others aren't, but this is a pretty big one here. I mean, how many times have you heard people say, judge not lest you be judged? And the reason why they're saying that is because you might have pointed out something in their life that's sinful. They don't want to hear it. You know, the atheist or some unbeliever of some sort, you know, you bring the scriptures to them and you try to teach them the truth. And because they don't want to hear it, they bring up this verse of scripture in Matthew chapter 7 and verse 1. So what they're doing is they're using this passage to justify not making any judgments at all when it comes to their character or their conduct. But the question is that what Jesus is saying here? And we're going to look at that in this lesson. I think it's important for us to delve into it to make sure that we understand it fully. You know, when we take scripture out of context, that's bad because, you know, the Bible has moral concepts that we need to use for ourselves in our own personal lives, but also to teach others as well. So to help us understand what Jesus is saying here, if you go back to Matthew chapter 5, in verse 20, and Jesus made it very clear here. He said, "For I say to you that unless your righteousness exceeds the righteousness of the scribes and Pharisees, you will by no means enter the kingdom of heaven." You know, and so all the way through this this whole discourse of Jesus, you know, from chapter 5 all the way through chapter 7, the theme is that God's people ought to be different from the world. But we should be different from the world. We're supposed to be different from the world. We can't draw people to Christ if we're not different than the world is. And so Jesus gives us the example of how the scribes and Pharisees were acting to show us how not to act. You know, the Bible's full of information on the do's and the don'ts. And so we have to look at what the Bible teaches us and teach that to others as well. You know, we're to have a righteousness that exceeds that of the Pharisees and the scribes, is what Jesus said. And what does it mean by that? Well, in other words, not only in obeying the letter of the law, because that's what they did. They obeyed the letter of the law. I guess you could say most of them did, if not all of them. But it was the spirit of the moral law that they kind of threw aside. And so they didn't really, they didn't adhere to what the moral precepts were of God's word. They just adhered to the law itself. So these are the things that direct us as to how we're supposed to walk according to the gospel and how to please God. That's what we're supposed to be doing, is pleasing God. You know, and Jesus tells us that unless that change is made in us, he says, you will by no means, what, enter the kingdom of heaven. Can't get there. And that fully explains the meaning of the preceding verse where he says in verse 19, whoever therefore breaks one of the least of these commandments and teaches men so shall be called least in the kingdom of heaven. But whoever does and teaches them, he shall be called great in the kingdom of heaven. So we have a responsibility. Jesus said in Matthew 28, go therefore and make disciples of all nations. And so we're supposed to teach, he says. He says, baptizing them in the name of the Father and the Son and the Holy Spirit, teaching them to observe all that I've commanded you. And so we need to teach. Now, whether people want to hear it or not, that's another story. But that's on them. It's not on you. You know, we're tasked with teaching people who need to be taught. I mean, it's pretty simple, pretty basic. But that doesn't mean they're always going to accept it. And we're going to look at that as well. So in Matthew chapter 7, beginning of verse 1, it says, judge not that you be not judged. Verse 2, for with what judgment you judge, you will be judged. And with the measure you use, it will be measured back to you. He says, and why do you look at the speck in your brother's eye and do not consider the plank in your own eye? Or how can you say to your brother, let me remove the speck from your eye? And look, a plank is in your own eye. Hypocrite. First remove the plank from your own eye, and then you will see clearly, remove the speck from your brother's eye. Do not give what is holy to the dogs, nor cast your pearls before swine, lest they trample them under their feet and turn and tear you in pieces. And that verse 6 is not as complicated as it sounds. And we're going to kind of touch on that too. But the question is, what were the scribes and Pharisees doing? Well, if you turn over to Luke chapter 7, go over to Luke chapter 7, and beginning verse 36, Luke chapter 7, beginning at verse 36, and it says, then one of the Pharisees asked him to eat with him, and he went to the Pharisee's house and sat down to eat, and behold, a woman in the city who was a sinner, when she knew that Jesus sat at the table in the Pharisee's house, brought an alabaster flask of fragrant oil and stood at his feet behind him weeping, and she began to wash his feet with her tears, and wiped them with the hair of her head, and she kissed his feet and anointed them with the fragrant oil. Now, when the Pharisees who had invited him saw this, he spoke to himself, saying, this man, if he were a prophet, would know who and what manner of woman this is who is touching him, for she is a sinner. So it's interesting that they, and this is typical of people. You know, typical of the thought process of, I would say, you know, most people. We don't know the hearts of an individual. We don't know their, we don't know all of their background. In this case, she was known for, it says very specifically she was a sinner. But the point is that we want to place a judgment on someone before we know all the facts. And so, the compassionate side of things, you know, this is the moral aspect of things too. It's not just the letter of the law, but it's the moral aspect that we're looking at here too. So, they said that, you know, if this man were a prophet, he would know who and what sort of person this woman is who's touching him, that she is a sinner. So they're questioning whether he is a prophet, whether Jesus is who he says he is. So the Pharisees were, you know, in their self-righteous, arrogant state, said there are people who are sinners, and then there's the Pharisees, as if the Pharisees were above everybody else. That's what they thought anyway. They thought they were above everyone else. They were the most holy of holy. So they didn't see themselves as being sinners, or at least didn't see themselves as having the same faults as others. They just felt like they were above everybody. You know, that's hypocrisy that Jesus talks about. You know, because of the way they acted, the way they taught and the way they acted was two totally different things. And so, so they just felt like they were better than everybody. And a lot of the people were duped by the fact these people walked around looking holier than thou. You know, they had the the long phylacteries that they wore on their heads, to make themselves look like they were holier than everyone else, praying in the streets. They were doing all these different things that out in public, but behind the scenes they were doing a lot of things that they shouldn't have been doing. But if you go over to Luke chapter 18. Luke 18 and verse 9, and that says, also he spoke this parable to some who trusted in themselves that they were righteous and despised others. You know, these people thought that they were so righteous And when you despise somebody else, I mean, think about what Jesus did on the cross for each and every one of us. We don't have a right to go around despising who other people are, their character or anything like that. We don't know who they are. We don't know their hearts, in other words. He says this, to some who trusted in themselves that they were righteous. You know, and so that's that self-righteousness that we see there. Points that out in verses 10 and following. He talks about the Pharisee going to pray and the tax collector is just standing afar off. He just beat his breast and said, you know, God, I'm a sinner. You know, so that's humility. But the Pharisee didn't see that. He didn't see that in himself. He didn't feel like he had to be that way. You know, he says in verses 10 through 12, he says, two men went up to the temple to pray, one a Pharisee, and the other a tax collector. The Pharisee stood and prayed thus with himself, God, I thank you that I'm not like other men, extortioners and unjust, adulterers, or even as this tax collector. I fast twice a week. I give tithes of all that I possess. And so he really, you know, these Pharisees really thought that they were above everybody else. They were more holy than anyone else could ever be. And so when Jesus says, that our righteousness has to exceed that of the Pharisees, I mean, that's a pretty bold statement. You know, so, looking at what the attitude that these Pharisees had, they were arrogant, you know, self-righteous, overcritical of others. You know, they were always going around, you know, they were pointing out the faults of others. And that's why, you know, Jesus in this parable here is very pointed about what he says here. You know, they went around pointing the faults out on of other people, but in spite of all that, they never saw their own faults. They didn't think they had any. So when Jesus says in Matthew 7:1, judge not lest you be judged, you know, we have to be clear that, and as I said in the beginning of this, a lot of people have abused this scripture to the point where they're sinning, but they don't want you to judge them. So they say, judge not lest you be judged. Well, they don't understand what Jesus was saying here, because he's not talking about making sound judgments. You know, when somebody is openly and obviously sinning in their life, yes, we can judge them. How? Through Scripture. And it's not my opinion about, you know, the problem is the devil has gotten so deep into our society today. He's got people believing that, you know, you do you, in other words, or I can do me, and you can't say anything about it because that's who I am, and you can't judge me. Well, that's not a good way to run your life, you know, and it's the duty of Christians to help others recognize sin in their lives. That's our duty, you know, otherwise, how do we evangelize? We don't. It's impossible to evangelize in that way because people aren't going to listen, as I said in the beginning of this as well. You know, there are people who believe they believe they don't have to believe. They don't have to believe in Jesus. They don't have to believe in God. And yet they still feel as though they're going to be saved one day. But it isn't, that's not the case. We all know, as Christians, we know that's not the case. You know, when we look at the, Corinthian church, you know, and this is the one of the points that's to be made here is because in the Corinthian church that we're having issues, Paul was dealing with, in 1 Corinthians 5:1 and following, it says, it is actually reported that there was sexual immorality among you, and such sexual immorality is not even named among the Gentiles, that a man has his father's wife. And you are puffed up and have not rather mourned that he has done this deed, that he who has done this deed might be taken away from among you. So Paul's saying, you shouldn't be allowing this to happen in the church. You know, you should show them the door. Tell them to leave. That's it. And the reason why is because it's like the Bible describes it as like a cancer. You know, if one does it, then other people say, well, if he's doing it, then I guess it's okay to do because nobody's saying anything. And then he says in verse 3, and following, he says, for I indeed, as absent in the body, but present in spirit, have already judged. See, he's already judged. As though I were present, him who has so done this deed. Why? Because he heard of this. And immediately when he heard it, he knew it went against God's word. He says, in the name of our Lord Jesus Christ, when you gather together along with my spirit, with the power of our Lord Jesus Christ, deliver such a one to Satan for the destruction of the flesh, that his spirit may be saved in the day of the Lord. You know, Paul didn't want this person to be, thrust out forever. But from that point, it's really up to the individual. You know, we've had a lot of individuals that come through here over the years who have lived sinful lives. They've lived in a sinful way, and we've tried to correct it and in a gentle way, and they just didn't want to hear it, and we don't see them anymore. You know, I'm hoping that they've repented and maybe going to another church, but whatever the case is, I know they didn't want to hear it from us. We were just standing by the Word of God and teaching them and saying, look, you can't continue to live this way. We've had people come in here that were living together. We're trying to teach them, look, if you want to correct things, get married, do it right. You know, but Paul was dealing with this very issue here. He says, your glorying is not good. You know, it's not good that you're just kind of, you know, overlooking all this. Do you not know that little leaven leavens the whole lump? That's what I just said. You know, it's a cancer. It's going to spread throughout the church. Therefore, purge out the old leaven that you may be a new lump, since you truly are unleavened. For indeed Christ, our Passover, was sacrificed for us. So, you know, to identify sin in someone's life is not the same judgment that people believe it is. You know, they think it's a judgment of opinion, but it's not. It's a judgment of God. We're just using Scripture, just saying, hey, you know, God says that this is wrong. You shouldn't be doing it. And then he says in verse 11 there, but now I have written to you not to keep company with anyone named a brother who is sexually immoral or covetous or an adulterer or a reviler or a drunkard or an extortioner, not even to eat with such a person. So he's talking to Christians here, and he's saying, look, if there's somebody in your assembly like that, don't hang with them. You know, you're known by the company you keep, and how can we possibly draw others to Christ if you might be an upright Christian, you might be living your life properly, but if you're hanging around with someone who's not, and people know that, well, then that's going to be it's certainly not going to look good for you. And then he says in verse 12, for what have I to do with judging those also who are outside? Do you not judge those who are inside? Yes, we do. You know, judging the world is I don't want to say it's a moot point, but that's how we do it. We do it through Scripture. We teach. You know, we don't go out there and bang people over the head with the Bible. You know, we try to teach them and show them and say, look, you need to change your life. And most people who are looking to find the right direction will take that at least and maybe go back and study it. But a lot of people don't. They just simply believe that they're good anyway. And that we're good, I've done lessons on that in the past too. You know, what's the word good? It's very subjective. So the point is that even what Paul is saying here, he says some judgments just have to be made. We have to judge. We judge things all the time in our lives. Why not with the Word of God? That's the way we're supposed to do it. And this is specific to members of the body. You know, if we want to keep the church in good condition spiritually, well, that's what we have to do. We have to point out sins in people's lives. Each one of us should be doing that. I say that about myself as well. I'm nobody special. I expect someone to point out things in my life. I've had them pointed out in the past. I have no problem with it. I want to go to heaven. I don't want to be on judgment day. I don't want to be guessing, let's put it that way, that whether or not I'm going to heaven. I want to know that I'm doing things properly. So yes, if you judge me through Scripture, I have no problem with that, because God's, you know, what God says, I have to obey. Jesus isn't talking about, the forbidding of making good judgments about sin in people's lives. He's certainly not doing that, because if that were the case, again, having these Bible studies would be moot, you know, be a moot point, you know, for Christians, because what are we learning? We're not learning anything. We're not listening to what God has to say and changing our lives. You know, it's not going to make a difference. And again, people out in the world are going to see that. The Apostle John said in 1 John chapter 4, verses 1 and following, says, Beloved, do not believe every spirit, but test the spirits whether they are of God, because many false prophets have gone out into the world. He says, notice he says, test the spirits. He says, by this you know the Spirit of God. Every spirit that confesses that Jesus Christ has come in the flesh is of God. And every spirit that does not confess that Jesus Christ has come in the flesh is not of God. And this is the spirit of the Antichrist, which you have heard was coming and is now already in the world. You know, I've been doing this lesson in 1 John all the way through from chapter 1. And it's interesting. You know, it's all about the love of God, love of our fellow brethren. And he gets into this idea of the Antichrist. And who is the Antichrist? Anyone who is Antichrist. You know, people who disbelieve, who don't believe that Jesus Christ is, came in the flesh and don't confess that Jesus Christ is the Son of God. That's plain and simple. So, but when he says test the spirits, that's important. So that means we have to judge them, right? Jesus isn't forbidding that. He's not forbidding making judgments in reference to what, you know, some were teaching, that we have to do that. Again, we've had people come here in the past. We've had them, after a while, maybe get them up, have them up, maybe teach a lesson or something like that. And they might say things that are not correct, so we correct them. You know, we all need to be corrected at some point. We're not perfect. But it's only when you don't take the correction. That's when it becomes an issue. You know, we need to go back. We need to do like the Bereans did and go back and study Scripture. Make sure that everything that we hear is proper, is correct. And that's what John is saying here. Don't believe every spirit. Just simply don't believe every spirit. It doesn't mean that we go into lessons or sermons and just automatically don't believe what they're saying. It just simply means that we need to, and you know whether or not someone's teaching the truth. You should. If you're a Christian, you've been around for a while, you've been studying the Word. So what John is saying is the same thing that Paul just said before this and what Jesus is talking about. You know, we can make sound judgments, especially on those who are teaching. It's important for us to understand that part of it. Because if we don't understand that part, then everything's, again, it's sort of a moot point because it won't make a difference in people's lives. They need to see it in us. And I don't mean just us individually, because that's important, but also the church as a whole, the church body. If people come into the congregation and they look around and they say, you know, these people are just in disarray and they just do whatever they feel like, and maybe they'll like that. I don't know, you know, but in most cases, if people are looking for the Word of God, the truth, they're not going to stick around. So we need to be living our lives in the way that Jesus is talking about, you know, about maybe thinking about judging ourselves before we go and judge others in their lives. And Jesus isn't talking about not making judgments about what someone believes. You know, when it comes to God or when it comes to salvation. The Apostle Paul in Acts chapter 19, beginning in verse 1, says that it happened while Apollos was at Corinth that Paul, having passed through the upper regions, came to Ephesus. And finding some disciples, he said to them, Did you receive the Holy Spirit when you believed? So they said to him, We have not so much as heard whether there is a Holy Spirit. And he said to them, Into what then were you baptized? So they said, Into John's baptism. Then Paul said, John indeed baptized with the baptism of repentance, saying to the people that they should believe on him who would come after him, that is, on Christ Jesus. Remember, when John was doing the baptizing, Jesus hadn't come on the scene yet. And then it says, after Jesus was baptized, he's saying, look, he's the one that came, that was going to come after me. When they heard this, they were baptized in the name of the Lord Jesus. So he reminded them of that. And when Paul had laid hands on them, the Holy Spirit came upon them. This was specific to this group here. But the point is Jesus is not forbidding making judgments about what someone believes. So we have to teach people a proper understanding of belief in God. You know, there's a lot of religions out there just generally that believe in a God, but do they believe in the God of heaven? You know, how many times have you probably heard maybe family members or friends say, well, It doesn't make any difference how you believe. We're all going to heaven anyway one day. Well, that's not true. It can't be true. So, here, Paul made a judgment based on what he saw and had a good idea of where they stood in their beliefs. He understood it. He saw it firsthand. You know, we can and we should do the same. You know, and how else will we know if someone needs to be taught, more correctly? You know, we listen to what they say, and then we teach them properly. You know, I've had that happen within my family. They might say something, and I just gently tell them, well, that isn't what Scripture says. Scripture says this, that, or whatever it may be, the answer. So Jesus is not forbidding making a judgment in reference to a person's, understanding of any of these things to that point, but also with respect to their moral character. We have to stand on truth. Sometimes it's difficult, especially if it's a family member or a friend, anybody that we're close to. And, it's hard to do. It's very difficult to do because we don't want to lose the relationship. But unfortunately, in 1 Corinthians 15:33, we're told that bad company corrupts good morals. So we have to be careful, even with people out in the world. Paul talked about it earlier within the church, but also with people in the world especially. We have to make good judgments. We have to judge whether or not someone is bad company, plain and simple. We can't be hanging around with people who are doing bad things all the time. Now, that doesn't mean that we can't be friendly with people. Being friends with people is a different story. Being friendly with people is hopefully drawing them in the direction of Christ. They see your life and they want to act the way you do because they don't see their life as being. There's a lot of people out there who are very unhappy with their lives and they want to know how they can change, but they don't know. So what do? They look at you and they say, they seem pretty happy, as Christians. And maybe that's what I want to do. Or maybe that's what I should be doing. They might start to ask questions. So when Jesus says, judge not lest you be judged, he's not saying that you're not to make any judgment at all. We're supposed to make righteous judgments. And we only do that by knowing and understanding Scripture. He's talking about, having an attitude that is compassionate, loving, and caring. That's what he's talking about. Not an attitude of, I'm better than you are. I learned this saying a long time ago from just doing my studies. I'm not better than you. I'm just better off than you. Now, what do I mean? Well, because I'm a Christian. That's why I'm better off. As long as I'm living my life according to the Word of God, I'm not better than you just because I'm a Christian. And a lot of people will say that because that's when they'll usually couple that with judge not lest you be judged. They say, you think you're better than I am. No, I don't. I don't think I'm better than you. As a matter of fact, I'm a sinner just like you are. But I've repented of my sins. I confessed Jesus Christ as the Son of God, and I was baptized into Christ. So those sins that I had in the past are gone. Doesn't mean I don't sin, but it means that I can have forgiveness of my sins further on because I am a Christian. That's why I'm better off. And when I die, I pray to God every day that I've lived my life according to his word and that I'll be in heaven one day. But you don't get that same opportunity if you're not baptized into Christ. That's the difference. So we do it in a gentle and compassionate way. We try to teach them, that if we do it in a, critical attitude, which is what a lot of people try to do, that's that, Pharisaical righteousness, the Pharisees, the hypocritical Pharisee type of thing. And, that's why we need to be careful about how we do it. So we can't always see other people's motives either. We can't read their minds. We need to get the facts before we begin to judge the circumstances of others because we do have biases. Every one of us does. Personal opinions that we might hold as truth. But again, we can't see what's in someone's minds because most likely we don't know all the facts. And we can't fully know a person's circumstances and situations. That's another thing, too. I've heard many people say, well, you know, that person is poor because they're just not pulling up the bootstraps and going out and getting three jobs. Well, that might be easy for you to say, but you don't know the circumstances or the situation. We have to be conscious of what people are going through, too. That's being compassionate. You know, we have to be compassionate. We can't, maybe they need help. Maybe you need to help them. You see, a lot of people will say that because they don't want to have to reach out and help somebody. So we have to be careful to understand the circumstances first. And they may not be just monetary. It may have something to do psychologically or something. Maybe there's something we can do to help them in that way. We also can't know the temptations that they're facing. And a lot of people face temptations in their life. Look at all the drugs and the

view of the things around us, and that's when we all of a sudden want to do this harsh judgment against others. And Jesus is saying, no, can't do that. If anybody could do that, it would be God, right? God knows all things. He knows our hearts. But we don't know the hearts of individuals. We don't know the heart of anyone. All we know is what we see. So, you know, it takes time to know the individual, to understand what the problems are, and maybe we can help. And I've said this many times. Sometimes we can't help them by ourselves, but we can certainly reach out with other brethren. I've said it many times. You know, we're individually, we're responsible to help other people, especially those within the congregation, within the church. The Bible teaches that the church is supposed to help those within the church. But as individuals, we are tasked with helping people who are outside of the church. So, you know, again, we can't always do it by ourselves. That's almost an impossible task. Some people, maybe they can. So the point is, before we make judgments about someone, we need to get all the facts. You know, don't ever work off of assumptions, half-truths, innuendos, hearsay, any of those things. Because sometimes that's what happens too. People will say, oh, yeah, I know that individual. They're nothing but a lazy bum. They don't want to work. They don't want to do this and that. Well, did you ever sit down and try to figure out what the problem is in their life? I mean, everybody, has a hard situation at some point in their life. I can remember myself going in that direction too. And by the grace of God, God has blessed me exponentially in my life. I'm not rich by any stretch. I feel rich only because God has blessed me so much, and I've been taken care of through every single circumstance I've gone through in my life, not just me but my family as well. And I feel blessed by that. My riches are in heaven. I know that. They're not here on this earth. So I don't care if I'm a millionaire. I'm not, and never will be. I don't care if I ever will be. It doesn't matter. That's not the point. The riches that I have come from God. They're spiritual riches, and I'm grateful for that. So we need to look at people in that way. How would you want people to treat you? Right? That's what Jesus Jesus said that very emphatically. You know, we need to watch out how we treat other people. Jesus said in Luke chapter 6 and verse 31, and just as you want men to do to you, you also do to them likewise. Okay, it's very pointed there. He's saying, look, and what it says there, he says, you also do to them likewise. That last part actually is almost, when you look at it, if you reverse it, what we need to do is we need to be doing good to other people, whether they do good to us or not. That's what he's saying there. You know, we can't just go about our business and say, well, that person treated me rotten and this and that. Well, maybe they've got something going on in their lives that needs to be squared away through the Word of God. You know, just sit down and talk to them. You know, but if we start to harshly judge other people, what we're doing is we're playing God. You know, that's what we're doing, and we can't do that because we don't know the heart of an individual. We're just automatically making a bad judgment because we're not using the Word of God. We're just simply using our opinion. So we have to be careful of that. And and in fact, if we do that. And think about this, you know, the concern may not be so much for those you criticize, but for yourself, because when we judge and condemn, we put ourselves on the same level as God. Now, that's dangerous. That's very dangerous, because now we're saying that, and again, we're playing God. We're usurping the throne of God at that point, and we're making a judgment, a bad judgment at that. So it's going to bring judgment from God on us. And Jesus, in Matthew 7 and 2, says, for with what judgment you judge, you will be judged. With the measure you use, it will be measured back to you. So we have to be careful. You should be judged. You're going to be judged by the same rule that you apply to others. You know, and think about it. What we just read in Luke 6:31, and just as you want men to do to you, you also do to them likewise. Well, if you say, and just as you want God to do to you, you also do to him likewise. Well, remember, Jesus talks about if you give someone food or water or clothing,
It's as if you you did it to him in that manner. And so, again, how would you like God, you know, to judge you the way you judge others? That's what it's saying, essentially, you know. You know, requiring perfection from others is never good because we're not perfect. None of us are. And if that's the case, again, then you don't want God to require perfection from you because he knows we're not perfect. But if you're going to judge others in that harsh, unmerciful way, you know, it's going to be, it's a horrible thing to do. You know, I've seen it done. I've seen people do that. They have a heartless way about them. Christians, you know, we can't and don't know everything in everyone else's heart. We don't know what's going on in their lives. We don't know their motives. Only God knows that. And so we need to leave the judging and condemning to God. And in verse 3 of Matthew 7, it says, why do you look at the speck in your brother's eye, but do not consider the plank in your own eye? Verse 4, how can you say to your brother, let me remove the speck in your eye, and look, a plank is in your own eye? You know, and notice he says the word look here. Look, he says, why do you look at the speck in your brother's eye? You know, that's, you know, when you talk about looking at something, what are we doing? If I tell you to look over the horizon because there's something out there, say an animal of some kind, and I say, look, and you're gazing out in the horizon, and you're trying to look for it, and you finally find it, right? Well, that's what that means. You know, to keep looking at something. You're looking to find something, in other words. And Jesus is speaking here of a person, you know, someone who they're just so busy looking at someone else's faults, they can't see their own. You know, the old saying, you can't see the forest for the trees. You know, it's right in front of them. I know I've got faults in my life, but I don't care about that. I'm more concerned about your faults. And a lot of times what happens is there are people out there, people in the world, and some Christians too, their life feels so low in themselves that the only way they can feel that they can feel like they're getting up anywhere is to lower you below them, and if that makes any sense, because that's what people do. They like to just, you know, throw people on the ground. You know, and the truth is, yeah, they may have faults, but they aren't probably near as bad as yourself. You know, the way you're judging and being critical, you have to be careful. You have to look at yourself first. Are you in the same sinful state as they are? So we have to look at our own life before we go judging someone else, in other words. You know, we can be so busy looking at others' faults and judging them, because again, sometimes that makes people feel better about themselves. You know, I know I have sin in my life, but I'm not as bad as this guy. Well, that's what we read earlier with the Pharisee and the publican. You know, the Pharisee went in and said, look at me, God. I pray and I give tithes and I do all these different things and stuff. And that's just bragging. God knows who you are. You don't have to tell him. But when you go bragging about it, God doesn't want to hear it. You know, so don't get so busy judging others you can't see what's wrong in your own life. You know, pay attention to you. That's what you need to do. Pay attention to you. Because Jesus says in verse 5, he calls a person like that a hypocrite. He says, hypocrite, first remove the plank from your own eye, and then you'll see clearly, remove the speck from your brother's eye. That makes sense. You know? I mean, you know, if you have something in your eye, you know, and you can't get it out, you'd want someone to help you get it out, right? And that's what we need to do first. That's what we're supposed to be doing. And make sure that our lives are clean. They're not going to be perfect by any stretch of the imagination. But we need to make sure that what we're doing when we're judging others is according to Scripture. It's not according to our opinion or making us feel better about the sin that we have in our lives. So Jesus isn't forbidding correcting a brother or sister involved in sin. You know, people who are not living their life as they should. I'll word it this way. If I'm doing something wrong in my life, I want someone to point it out. You know, as brothers and sisters in Christ, we have that obligation to each other because we are brothers and sisters in Christ. We're a family. I know we have earthly families, but we are a family of God.
And so we should help and instruct each other and even rebuke each other if we need to. Again, we're all within the scope of Scripture. And what Jesus is condemning here is being critical of another without being critical of ourselves first. Not critical, but you know, not in a negative sense, but to say, okay, before I go to this brother or sister, am I living my life the way I'm supposed to? And that's what the Pharisees and scribes were not doing. You know, in other words, they weren't judging themselves first. They were judging others and forgetting about the sins that they had in their lives. So so it's important that we see from examples, for instance, if you have, you're a Christian, you have grown children who are, they're not faithful in the church. But, you know, we need to be careful if we're going to someone who is in a similar situation and, trying to help them through that particular, time in their life. Because they want their children in certainly worshiping God. But if you're in a situation where your children have drifted away from Christ, well, it's going to be kind of tough for you to deal with a situation like that. That's why the Bible tells us too that we need to find people who are appropriate to deal with those particular situations, because people won't understand that if you're in this, because all they'll do is point at you and say, well, you have the same situation as I do, you know. So some things we may have to be careful about not approaching as an issue in other people's lives ourselves, because again, maybe something that we're holding on to that, you know, it's not our fault in a sense, but we have to see our situation first. And if we look at our own situation and say, well, you know, maybe another brother should go and talk to this brother or sister, because I'm not really in a position to do that. So, you know, it's okay to do that. There's nothing wrong with that. When we see our own shortcomings, you know, we're not going to go and approach another brother, in a very judgmental way. Instead, we're going to approach him as a fellow sinner, you know, trying to help. Look, I'm just trying to help, you know. And again, if it's pointed out to you, then back off and just say, okay, you know what, I'll tell you what, I'll get brother so-and-so to come and talk to you. So what Jesus is saying, if you want to help your brother with his sin, you have to first take the huge plank of self-righteousness out of your own eye. You got to do that first. You know, otherwise we can't help a brother that's in need. It's impossible. And so is so in Matthew chapter 7 and verse 6, where Jesus says, do not give what is holy to the dogs, and cast your pearls before swine, lest they trample them under their feet and turn and tear you in pieces. You know, I look at that and I think, well, you know, there are people who simply do not want to hear the word of God. And so no matter how honest or sincere you are in your belief in the Bible and in Scripture, sometimes it's just not going to get through to people. So you just have to kind of walk away. Remember, Jesus told his disciples that when he sent them out two by two. He said, look, you went to a town and they accept the word, the blessing goes on that house. But if they don't accept the word, then brush the dust off your feet and keep moving. Go on to the next one. And so that's what we need to do. We need to look at it through that, through the eyes of God and say, okay, well, there's not much we can do. Because they're not rejecting you, they're rejecting the word of God. But we have to have be conscious about their attitude, but we also have to be conscious and compassionate, loving and caring toward individuals that don't understand the word of God, whether they're Christians already or not. You know, as long as, if we have a self-righteous attitude, we're not going to be able to honestly help a brother or sister. We can't do it. You know, that's the opinion that comes out. And that's criticizing and judging in a wrong way. That's not helping anyone. So Jesus is not telling us that we're not to make any judgments of people at all, is he? You know, during this lesson, we see that. It's not what he's telling us. We can use righteous judgment. That comes from the word of God. If we understand the word of God, we won't have a problem with that.
And sometimes we make judgments for the sake of safety and well-being, you know, physically and spiritually. We do that. We make judgments every single day. And also for the well-being of others. It might be family members, or it could be friends or co-workers, whoever it may be. You know? So what Jesus is telling us is having a holier-than-thou or self-righteous critical attitude is looking at others with contempt and contempt and condemnation. And that's wrong. That's the wrong way to approach this. And that kind of attitude is not going to draw anyone to Christ. It's going to push them away. Push them further away, I should say. So we have to be careful of that. You know, that kind of attitude is just, it's wrong totally. And you can only imagine in all the churches how maybe there's been some people over the years with that self-righteous attitude that have driven people away from the church, or whether they were Christians or not, you know, just push people away completely. So we're not in the business to drive people away. That's not what we're here for. You know, our goal is to bring others to Christ. And so if we're true to God's word, and we live and abide in the word of God, Jesus said, if you abide in my word, then you are my disciples, and you shall know the truth, and the truth shall make you free. But knowing the truth is important. And if we do that, if we're true to God's word, then we'll use his word to help lead others away from sin in a gentle, In just a gentle and merciful way. We have to be merciful just as God is merciful to us. Show that mercy to people. You never know who it might be. It might be the very people that you thought would be impossible to, to become Christians. And so just remember that, you know, in this whole lesson, I think that, Jesus is just pointing out, again, judge not that you be not judged. When he says that, he's not saying that we can't judge at all, but what he's saying is that our judgment has to be a righteous judgment, and we can find that with Christ. Look at the way he lived his life, the way he judged others. Of course, he could read people's hearts, but all we can do is we can take the word of God, we can bring it to people, we can teach them, and hopefully they'll accept it and correct their lives as a result. So that's my lesson. Hopefully we get something out of these lessons, all these lessons. We'd love to have visitors here. If you live in within the local area here in Massachusetts, come visit with us. We're at 50 Pembroke Street in Kingston, and we'd love to have visitors. If you want a Bible study, you know, we're here. Just call us or go onto our website. Check us out at Church of Christ Kingston .org, and just go on the website there. You can ask for a Bible study. Love to do it, or you can call us at 781-582-9319. I'd be happy to set up a Bible study at some point. And, we just love to have people come visit with us as well. We're very small here. There's only, right now, there's six of us. And we kind of bounce around with the numbers here. But we're fine. I mean, you know, we continue to believe and trust in the Word of God. And, we just keep praying that God will add to the numbers here. So with that, God bless, and the lesson is yours.

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0: Oh, what a day it is! Coming up, at bottom of the hour, my fellow igniters, Brother Simmons of Roxbury Church of Christ. Brother Simmons, he is a well-known speaker, and he is very committed to serve the Lord and bring his spiritual knowledge to you, my fellow igniters. He is the ambassador for Christ. And you know what I mean by that, my fellow igniters. Stay tuned. Brother Simmons is here in the house of New England Ignite Radio, and he brings nothing but the word of our Almighty God to your doorsteps. So, you do not have to leave your house if you do not have to. We come to you because we care for your soul. My fellow igniters, nothing is more important than enriching you with the inspiring word of God and to lift up your spirit with this Bible lesson. Stay tuned, my fellow igniters. Brother Simmons of Roxbury Church of Christ of Massachusetts. Are you ready, Brother Simmons? Here we go.
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0: tonight, Brother Jason Samuels, that is. And I hope that you all are tuned in. He has a beautiful wife, three handsome young sons that he's raising, and he works with Instar, Eversource, I'm sorry, the electrical company here in Boston and the Massachusetts and Northeast region. And so he's a very, very busy young man, but he takes time to serve God, and he participates in church on a regular basis. So without any further ado, we're going to give the floor to Jason. Jason, you have the floor.
1: All right, my brother. I appreciate that. Thank you for that introduction there. I also want to thank you specifically for this unique challenge. Like our brother Simmons said, I had the opportunity to present this lesson at our men's retreat in October.
0: Mm-hmm.
1: And I just recently represented it this past Sunday in our men's group. And I'll tell you, bro, this is a unique challenge here, because it's a unique platform, which is awesome to have different ways in which we can communicate in today's day and age. But then it also presents a unique stage, in a sense, to deliver a message or a lesson to an audience you can't see, that you can hear, you can conversate with, or converse with. So it's a unique challenge in that way. But also a good one, because again, like I said, the opportunity to teach or just share the way I look at it, a little bit of my experience and the things I've gone through throughout my life. I do appreciate the opportunity you've given me here, my brother.
0: You're welcome. Can you lead us in prayer before we get started? I forgot to do the prayer, if you can, before you your lesson. Okay.
1: Yeah, no problem.
0: All right, thank you.
1: We'll do that now. Let's pray. Dear Heavenly, most kind and righteous Father above, we come before you at this time, dear God, thanking you and praising your holy and righteous name. We thank you for the blessing of another day. We don't take the minutes or the hours or the seconds you give us for granted, Lord God, but we will acknowledge and thank you so much for the beginning of a new year, bringing us through to the close of one and to the beginning of another, dear God. We thank you for life. We thank you for the breath in our lungs, Lord God. We thank you so much, more specifically, Lord God, for your Son and his sacrifice, which makes it all possible that we can call you Father this day and every day henceforth, dear God. We thank you for the opportunity to be reconciled to you, Lord God. We thank you for this moment in time, Lord God, in the beginning of this year, for about 30 to 45 minutes in which we can dedicate our time, Lord God, to you and learning more about your word, communing with one another, Lord God, breaking bread with one another spiritually in your word. I pray and ask that you will continue to be with Brother Simmons and bless him in his endeavor here in this Bible study. I pray that you will be with me this evening, Lord God, that it may be my voice, Lord God, but that it will be your words, dear God, that it will be your truth that is administered this evening, Lord God. Pray for all those who are here and present, Lord God, who have taken out the time in their day, in their year, Lord God, to turn their attention to you, Lord God. I pray that your blessing will be upon them, and that the fruit from this time that has been set aside will manifest itself in each and every one of our lives, dear God. We pray now for all these things in the blessed name of your Son, Jesus Christ. Amen.
0: Amen.
1: All right, and I think also it's important to note, as I was saying earlier, as I'm thanking Brother Simmons for the opportunity, that I'm taking the opportunity with this challenge here to kind of paint the audience in a way where I can at least keep open the options of many things of who I may be speaking to. Even though I can't see you, I understand, again, that we've all taken out this time, as I just mentioned in prayer. We're all setting this time aside, so I think I can paint the picture of an audience that is receptive. I can paint the image of men, women, maybe children, young people who are currently learning more about God, those who may have put on Christ and are continuing that day-to-day journey of giving our lives fully over to Him. Those who may be hearing God's word being administered in a unique way for the very first time, I only say all that to say we're all coming from somewhere. And if we're all here in this moment, I think it's a unified representation of what we're all hopefully trying to aim for. We may be in our infancy and understanding God's word and coming to an understanding of who He is and what He has for us, or we may have been 10, 20, 30 years in the water, but still finding those challenges and pitfalls that present themselves in our lives. This is a moment where we can all come together and hopefully take an opportunity to take more from God's word and apply it to our lives. I am a product of my environment. I like saying that in these opportunities that I have here. All the things that Brother Simmons mentioned of the things I may be doing in Roxbury and raising my family and taking on challenges and leading in different aspects of worship service and within the body is just things that I've seen displayed and modeled for me. My parents, my mother, my father, Brother Simmons as well. I grew up with his children, spent time in his house, slept over at his house, ate some of his food out of his fridge, got into some trouble at his house as well. So I've been having that experience and that youthfulness. You get to see men like Brother Simmons doing the same things I'm doing right now. So I think it's, again, an opportunity to make it clear that you never know who's watching. And the things that we do and that we say do have an impact on those around us. So Roxbury is filled with men, just like I'm sure, hopefully, prayerfully, in every congregation around this country, around this world, with men who are driven, who are serious about the work of the Lord, and are not just putting their hands to the plow, but also demonstrating and representing what that looks like for young men like me. So as I continue through here, I just want to make it clear that let's all be on the same level here, in the sense that, again, we're all trying to get closer to God and deepen our understanding of who He is and what He has for us to do. Brother Simmons asked me to speak at the men's retreat, coming from Romans chapter 12. We can read verses 1 and 2, couple of verses that may be familiar to all. You've probably heard at some point. But he asked me, and the specific theme for the men's retreat was the renewing of the mind. That's spoken about in verse 2. But in Romans chapter 12, starting at verse 1, it reads, "I appeal to you, therefore, brothers, by the mercies of God, to present your bodies as a living sacrifice, holy and acceptable to God, which is your spiritual worship. Do not be conformed to this world, but be transformed by the renewal of your mind, that by testing you may discern what is the will of God, what is good and acceptable and perfect." So that renewing part is what I want to try and focus on this evening. But again, Brother Simmons asked me to speak specifically from the standpoint, and it applies to all of us, but again, the uniqueness of all men being together for a retreat, we get to be a little bit more specific. But again, if we're all striving to be followers of Christ, then what is important is what God has for us. We can only come to Christ. We can only get to God through Christ. That means we don't get to decide. We don't get to create. We don't get to design any way, method, or path to God, because we cannot define Him. He defines Himself in His word. We cannot access Him any old way. We can only access Him in the way in which He has laid out in His word. So that renewal process is something that Christians specifically go through on a daily basis. But I want to take the opportunity to kind of reverse engineer this, in a sense that kind of have to work a little bit backwards to understand what's going on here before we can understand what it looks like to move forward. And I'm going to also have to try and take my time through this as well, and not be so much worried about the clock. I know that there's an expiration date on this Bible study, but again, because of just everyone having to hear my voice, I want to be intentional about what I'm saying and take my time. But that word renewal that we see in verse number 2 in chapter 12, for myself personally, when I'm looking and trying to find what something means, I try to get as wide a scope as I can. And again, that comes from my dad and reading through scripture. He was always emphasizing that we don't try and infuse into God's word what we don't want, but we take from it what he has for us to hear from it. The definition I have here for renewal is the ongoing process of growth, improvement, and change. But again, as I referenced earlier, we're all on the same playing field in the sense of where we all come from. We all have the same creator. We're created in his image, as it references in Genesis. We are creations. We are God's creation. But we all have the same creator, but we all have that same same problem. We all have that same obstacle, and that obstacle that we all face equally is sin and the control or the dominion it has over us. And whether we're aware of that process is going on or not, it's a reality for each and every one of us. In Romans chapter 3, verse number 22, it says, "For all have sinned and fall short of the glory of God and are justified by his grace as a gift through the redemption that is in Christ Jesus." Chapter 3 and verse 9 also reads, "What then, are we Jews any better off? No, not at all. For we have already charged that all, both Jews and Greeks, are under sin. As it is written, none is righteous, no, not one. No one understands, no one seeks for God." We all come from the same, standpoint of sin being present in our lives, having dominion over us. And that renewal process is something that we can all look forward to, but again, we have to go about getting to that opportunity the way God has called for us to do so. If we look at Romans chapter 1, verse 28, it reads, "For since they did not see fit to acknowledge God, God gave them up to a debased mind to do what ought not to be done." So if you're taking notes, I'd like you to write down the word renew and put along that word renew, Romans chapter 12, verse number 2. And understanding, again, renewal is the ongoing process of growth, improvement, and change. In verse 28, we have this word, I'm reading in the New International Version, but in the King James Version, the word is reprobate. In the New King James, I just read, a debased mind. God gave them up to a debased mind. Reprobate mind describes a person's state of moral and spiritual corruption resulting from a persistent rejection of God's truth, leading to a loss of discernment and an embrace of sinful desires and unprincipled behavior. So I think it's noteworthy to identify this word reprobate or debased, because it directly contrasts with the word renew. So if renewal is the ongoing process of growth and improvement and change, the process of moving closer to God, the process of removing whatever obstacle keeps us from God, and like mentioned before, we all have that same obstacle, which is sin. Sin is what keeps us separated from God. So that's why I say in order to get to renewal, we have to work backwards, because there's a process to getting to renewing that needs to take place before we can continue daily the process that all Christians go through to get closer and closer to God. Reprobate, again, meaning the opposite. You're going further and further away from God. You're getting distracted by what's around us in the world. We are consumed with our own desires. We have our own pursuits, and we have our own way of viewing the world. What comes with renewing a mind is you're taking on a new worldview. You're looking at the world through new eyes. You're looking at situations, good or bad, with fresh perspective. But in a state of sin, we're all looking at the world from our own perspective, from our own desire, from our own interest. So on one end of the spectrum, we have renewing, and on the opposite end, we have a reprobate mind or a debased mind. So if we're at starting at reprobate, or we're all, again, coming from that same obstacle of sin, we all have the same origination point. So we're not born with sin. We're not born sinful. We are born with the propensity to sin, or the ability to sin, I should say. That is what separates us from God, because at some point we come to an understanding of what is right and what is wrong. And Paul even mentions in Romans 7, again, this is something that's even present for the Christian on a daily basis, of being conflicted with what's in us and having an understanding of what's right, but still being drawn and find ourselves doing what's wrong. Having the understanding that we should be putting away the things that are not good for us, but we find ourselves still going towards those things, right? So we can still see on opposite ends of the spectrum how someone who was lost can still have some maybe understanding of a moral compass or a direction of this is right, this is wrong. My parents reared me to treat women a certain way, or a parent may teach their daughter to respect herself. But as we go through life, the desires that spring up in us is sometimes what takes control. So again, we're getting closer to understanding what is the big difference here between one who is lost and struggling with sin and one who is saved and given their life to Christ, but is still struggling with sin. Again, going about this God's way, we understanding where we all are coming from. In verse chapter 19 of chapter 1 again, Romans chapter 1, verse 19, we read, "For what can be known about God is plain to them, because God has shown it to them. For his invisible attributes, namely his eternal power and divine nature, have been clearly perceived ever since the creation of the world and the things that have been made." I read this verse because it connects down to verse 28, where it says, "And since they did not see fit to acknowledge." Acknowledge to me means there's something you're aware of, but you're deciding to put it away. You're deciding to ignore it. You're deciding to find an argument against it. You're trying to find something other than what you see and taking a reason that you've maybe concocted, or a reason or a theory that you've come up with to explain the unexplainable. I was speaking with my nephew a couple days ago, and it's interesting sometimes how you see that science in a lot of ways can be used as quote-unquote evidence as to how things came to be, displacing God and taking over science, because there's an explanation for everything. We just need to do more research. We need to do more study on the matter. The belief or the theory that everything that was orchestrated in our universe started with a Big Bang, right? This tremendous outpouring of energy, which comes from an explosion, that put everything in place in a rotation in the way we see it. But my nephew, being way further more educated than I am, made the point to me, science can only go so far in explaining, again, the unexplainable. Because when we look at something like gravity, which we all understand, just getting out of bed, we experience gravity. You're laying down, you swing your feet out of bed. To stand up, it takes some level of resistance. It takes some ability with your muscles and coordination in your body to fight against that gravity. But the point he was making with gravity was that we have a gravitational pull or an orbit of our planet. We know that through science and research and the studies and math and the coordinates that we have of the rotation of the Earth around the sun. But his point to me was that if the gravitational orbit of the Earth was off by just a slight degree, we just end up moving closer and closer to burning up in the sun. Or we end up off our axis going further and further away from the sun. And then thus knowing that the sun is what heats the Earth, you know what I mean, puts all things in its season. We're going through the winter months. The sun is still there. We see it, but we don't quite feel it on a day like this, at least in New England, where it's snowing and it's about 20-something degrees. If we're off by a degree to the left or to the right, life ceases to exist. So what is the explanation science has for that? Well, scientists will say, well, we're looking into it, or there's more to be seen. There's no, it's just a theory, so it could be wrong, but we maybe haven't come to. So this, I say all that to explain, this is just an example of how one can take the opportunity to say, I can't understand this, I can't explain this. Or saying, well, we just need more research. You can acknowledge what you see in front of you and know that something might and something definitely is going on bigger and higher than me that I can't understand. It's beyond my comprehension how a God could put so many things in our existence without us putting a hand to the work, without us putting any idea to the design or the construction of it, but for us to rely on it so deeply each and every day. The air going into our lungs and coming out of our nostrils, the way our hands move, you put your hand up in front of your face, you can individually move each and every one of your fingers. You can turn your wrist. There's no command, there's no instruction. It happens not automatically because we understand that there's the whole process of the nerves that run through our body and send a message to our brain, but these things happen in split milliseconds, and it doesn't take much thought to go into it. We're doing these things, but how are we doing it? Who's design? Again, another theory, we came from apes. So, you know, at one point we were walking on furrows, spent the majority of our time in trees, and then eventually we decided to come down all those trees, and instead of walking on all fours, we stood upright. And the hunch came out of our back, and we decided to hunt with spears and all these other things. Again, another theory you can accept or not accept. But then the ability here, or the reality that there is something going on that we can't explain, something going on bigger than us. There's that acknowledgement and the first flashing of a choice or a decision to submit to what is in front of us, or, again, please the flesh, fulfill our own pride and desire and go in a different direction. God gave them up, meaning God, the supreme ruler and controller of all things, doesn't need to force anyone's hand. The glory is his, and it's always his. Whether we choose to accept it or acknowledge it right now, there will come a time where we all will take a knee and we will all bow against our will or not, because God shares glory with no one. So looking at the failed desire or the interest to acknowledge God, he gave them up to a reprobate mind or a debased mind to do what ought not be done. So again, the contrast between reprobate and renew, and this is where I'm departing a little bit from my class and my lesson here, because the delivery of the message I wanted to give across to my brothers, majority believers, was where are we at in our renewal process as Christians? But again, painting the audience, I don't know who I'm speaking to. I may be speaking to those who, again, who are hearing some things for the very first time. On our church website, I saw this as I kept this as a screenshot a little while ago, but if you go to our website, Church of Christ in Roxbury, it's there. If you scroll down to the bottom, it says Steps of Salvation from Sinner to Saved. It has two parentheses, God's part and then man's part. There's work that was done before any of us were born. There was work that was done by a God, our same creator, in whose image we share. And it says, God sent his son, John chapter 3, verse 16. Jesus shed his blood. The Spirit was revealed to the world. So to my brothers and sisters, where are we at in our renewal process? But to those who are yet to come to an understanding of what it means to be saved or what it is that we truly need to be saved from. This is some good news because, again, whether saved or not saved, we all spent some time walking around in the dark. We all spent time walking around dead and not knowing it. But the opportunity to those who may be new in their understanding and new in their hearing of the word, even though you might be dead, there is good news because there is a way in which we can all truly die and not die in the sense of the punishment or the penalty for our sin, which is the penalty for sin. The wages of sin is death, Scripture tells us. But we won't die in a way to repay our debt, because there's no way we could pay our debt and die and expect to have anything but that be the end. We have the opportunity to die to ourselves. We have the opportunity to die to that sin nature, that old man, and put on a new nature. That is the nature that comes through God, that comes through the Holy Spirit. Jesus is the one who pays the debt. He's the only one who could. Currently in college football, we have the bowl season. We have the Iron Bowl and the Orange Bowl. There's sponsors for all of those bowls. They're plastered on the billboards and Tostitos and State Farm and all these things. They're making it clear that even though you're watching a football game, we're the sponsor. We're the ones who put up the money. We're the ones who organize everything. We didn't do any of the heavy lifting. Jesus did all the heavy lifting. He's the sponsor of salvation. We owe our very lives and existence to him. And the ability to be reconciled to the Father is one that is presented before all of us as we continue again to hear more and dive more into the word and understand more of what it's revealing unto us. So currently where we are, we have the renewal, Romans 12, chapter 12, verse 2. We have the reprobate mind, Romans chapter 1, verse 28. We have the understanding that we are dead. We have this obstacle of sin, and the penalty for sin is death. You can reference chapter 3, Romans chapter 3, verse 23 for that. But we have this other word that we have that presents itself in Romans chapter 12, verse 2. But we can go to Titus chapter 3, verse 5, and we get this word regeneration. Titus chapter 3, verse 5. We'll start at verse 4. But when the goodness and loving kindness of God our Savior appeared, he saved us, not because of work done by us in righteousness, but according to his own mercy, by the washing of regeneration and renewal of the Holy Spirit. Not by works of righteousness which we have done, but according to his mercy he saved us, by the washing of regeneration and renewing of the Holy Ghost. So we have a reprobate mind, we have the state of death, the penalty for our sin, walking around dead. You can think about that as someone who commits a crime and has been sentenced to death. There was a time where they could bring about that execution. They call it sometimes high noon in those old cowboy flicks, high noon. But we all know you can be on death row for months, for years. That doesn't change the sentence, even though it's not executed immediately. So in the sense, you can have that as your image of someone who has committed a crime. We've all committed the same crime in some way, in some form, by committing sin. So we are all destined to die. We are all on death row. But again, in Titus, we have not by works of righteousness. There was no appeal. There was no new evidence that was found to find us innocent on anything that we've done. We are found innocent because Jesus Christ stepped in on our behalf and took the penalty that was due to us. Not by works of righteousness which we have done, but according to his mercy, he saved us, by the washing of regeneration and renewing of the Holy Ghost. So with this new word we have here, regeneration, we have an opportunity to contrast that word and compare it to something, again, with our word renewal. On my note here. The difference between renew and regenerate, or regeneration. Renewal is the ongoing process of growth, improvement, and change, while regeneration is the one-time foundational act of being born again or restoring something to its original state. I'll read that again. Renewal is the ongoing process of growth, improvement, and change, while regeneration is the one-time foundational act of being born again or restoring something to its original state. That regeneration process or moment, that one time foundational act, as we have in this description, is what's referenced here in Titus 3:5, by the washing of regeneration. That's baptism. The going down into the water, knowing that if we want to live with Christ, we have to die with him. So that going down in the water is symbolic and intentional, in the sense that in order to be made new, we have to die. We have to put away what that thing is that separates us from God, which is our sin. We cannot be in his presence. We cannot call him Father while in that state of sin. So that part of it has to die. We go down in baptism. If I again reference that slide that's on our website, it has the parentheses, which is God's part. God sent his son. Jesus shed his blood. Spirit revealed to the world. And then in the next bracket, it says man's part. Hear the gospel. Believe the gospel. Repent of sin. Confess faith. Baptized into Christ. So that same death that Christ suffered, he went through, we have to go through that dying process in order to get rid of the old and take on the new, a new spirit, a new mind, a new purpose that we get by accepting that gift of salvation, going down in that water, dying to ourselves, dying to the old man, and coming up with that new nature, coming up with that new mind. 2 Corinthians chapter 5, verse 17. 2 Corinthians chapter 5, verse 17 reads, therefore, if anyone is in Christ, he is a new creation. The old has passed away. Behold, the new has come. This is that pivotal moment where we go from one who is walking around in the dark to one who is now living in the light. One who was bound by sin, who was overcome by sin. Sin had dominion over us, in the contrast of one who is now set free, the one who is now reconciled. And Brother Simmons mentioned in our men's retreat, brought back to that state in which we were originally designed to be, in complete, total harmony with God, hand in hand, one with our Creator. We are not taking on something brand new in the sense that we didn't have access to it before, but God's original design for man was to always be with him, to always be one with him, to always be walking and talking face to face with him. This is the, again, the good news that we get to share to those who are in their infancy and coming to an understanding of God's word, those who are just hearing, those who are just starting to believe, those who are maybe making the decision that I need to make some changes, those who are understanding that, oh, it is only through Jesus Christ, it is only through confessing his name and confessing that he was not just man, but God in the form of man, that we have this opportunity to take on this new nature and become this new man. So here is where we get to the understanding that once we come up out of that water and take on that new man and that new mind, this is our new beginning. This is our new origin point. This is our new birth. we are now babies again. And if you understand, if you can make the connection to the newness of a baby, the newness of a child, no one is expecting much of anything from a child. The understanding that that child is in need of still so much more, even though life has been brought into the world. We have new life, but there is a process of growth and development that we all have to go through when we put on Christ. We have to learn to walk again. We have to learn how to talk again. We have to learn how to develop, sustain, and create relationships, how to depend on our Creator. All of these things are brand new. All of these things are happening to us for the first time because we have that new mind. And it's only through the Holy Spirit that we can have this newness have its way within us. In the renewing of my mind, sin is no longer a part of my nature. Because we are in Christ, we are new creation, new creatures. As new creations, we have new natures. The sin which was once a part of me, which once consumes me no more. Because I am in Christ, sin goes against my new nature. The process of renewal is what gets us acclimated or accustomed to our new nature. And if we can understand that there's a process here, we have to also acknowledge fundamentally that the Holy Spirit does the renewing. What we have to do in our newness and our new birth is be willing to separate ourselves continuously, daily, every hour, every year, from those things that keep us from being able to walk steadily. Again, thinking back to the example of a child, when they take their first step, no one's slapping shoes on them. The best way for a child to learn to walk is with no shoes, no socks. So getting those toes and those feet acclimated to balancing and coordinating themselves. We have to constantly be looking to become more coordinated in our walk by separating from the things that are distracting us, the things that consume our time. We have to turn and not just separate from those things, but then with that separation, find something to do with that new time that we find, that open schedule that we have. We need to now go turn and seek God. We need to respond to his call, because if you're looking for God, you're not going to have trouble finding him. He's right there. So as you begin the process of seeking him, you will find him. And when you find him, he's going to have a message for you. He's going to have a word for you. What is going to be your response? What is going to be your response to the understanding of your sin state? What is going to be your response to that call for more development to my brothers and sisters who are Christians currently? What is your call to God's request of more of your time and more of your dedication and a willingness to submit? I have a good amount here still in front of me, but what I did take the opportunity to do was try to lay out a biblical example of that process of being renewed in one's mind. If you think about the story of Moses and where he fits into God's plan to create that redemption process for us, that we have the opportunity to take advantage of today. Moses started out just like we did. From his infancy, he was destined to die. In Exodus chapter 1, verse 22, then Pharaoh commanded all his people, "Every son that is born to the Hebrews, you shall cast into the Nile, but you shall let every daughter live." So again, going back to that example of a baby, from birth, Moses was destined to die. There was a decree for all the male children, as it says, of Hebrew nationality to be cast into the Nile. Whether he was aware of it or not, because of course he was not, he was a child, he was destined for death. Same exact place where we come from, in our humanness, in our flesh. In Exodus chapter 2, verse 3, Moses is placed in the basket. on that same Nile River in which he was supposed to die. Moses, instead of being in the Nile in death, he was placed in that basket on the Nile. And we can look at it and say in our humanness that, of course, his mother didn't know what was to happen to him, but God had a plan, and he was working it out through all of what seemed so dark and so finite and final. In Exodus chapter 2, verse 10, if you're taking notes, I'll give you the first one again. Exodus chapter 1, verse 22, we have the death decree in the Nile. In Exodus chapter 2, verse 3, Moses was placed in the basket and on the Nile River instead of in the Nile River. And then in Exodus chapter 2, verse 10, we have Pharaoh's daughter who found herself saying and naming him Moses because I drew you from the water. Moses was destined to die in the Nile, but he was saved by the daughter of the man or the king or the ruler who made the decree that he should die. It's interesting, again, how we can look at what we have the ability to do or the things that we have access to, the ability to wake up and work jobs and to create and to make the very cars we drive was not a thing hundreds of years ago. There was probably a time when people felt that, you know, I mean, the best you could do was riding on a horse. And anything better than a horse is maybe a cart or a wagon pulled by two horses. And anything better than that, and maybe a stagecoach with six horses. But here we are continuing to develop, continuing to create and to make and to, in a lot of ways, distract ourselves and put ourselves in positions where we're in control. And we're in power, and we're innovating, and we're the ones with the ideas and the dreams that we're fulfilling and that we're putting into practice. So just in the same way, Pharaoh's daughter pulling this child from the Nile, thinking, this is something I'm going to do. This is something I've done. This is the same child that I've saved, and I'm going to name him Moses because I drew him from the water. But continuing on in Acts chapter 7, verse 22, we hear that Moses is growing up in Pharaoh's house. He's mighty in words and in deeds. We have knowledge in scriptures that Moses was about 40 years old when he left Pharaoh's house. But if anyone's familiar with the story of Moses, his life was only just beginning at that stage. God had so much more for him at the age of 40. So no matter where we are in our physical age, we could still be infants in Christ when we put on that new nature. And it's all not so much locked up in time, but again, it's locked up in the level of intensity in which we go after or we seek God or we try to find him. The uniqueness of my delivery here for this lesson also came from having been, like Brother Simmons mentioned, someone who was made the decision to put on Christ at a young age, around 10 years old.

0: each chapter gives us more detail. It gives us more insight. It gives us more of an understanding of truly the process in which we have to go through and what was truly done on our behalf for us to be able to call our God and our Creator Father. So wherever you are at in your life, wherever you are at in your understanding of God's word and his will for you, wherever you are at in your growth and renewal process, hopefully daily, putting on more and putting less distance between us and God, we all have a long way to go. And there's no point in which God is done with us. Skipping ahead, Moses was about 40 years old when he left Pharaoh's house, and he was about, I believe, 80 years old when he made his return to Egypt after going through the wilderness, after finding himself a wife and finding himself a son, Exodus chapter 2, verse 21 through 22, after finding himself something to do with his time while keeping the flock of his father Jethro, in chapter 3, we see the beginning of that. We can consume ourselves with our responsibilities, the things going on around us, putting food on our tables, keeping the lights on, paying the bills, but then there's the work that God has for us. I will try to move a little bit further along here. And
1: well, Jason,
0: making
1: back in just I know that I've been in your lesson, and you, if you don't be pressured to try to do the whole thing, you can always come back and do another part next week if you like.
0: Yep. Okay. How much time do I have here, Bill?
1: About another 6 minutes.
0: Okay. Well, I'll try to move to, like I said, we had separate. We had to seek. So I'll go to that piece here. We have Moses. After killing the Egyptian, he fled into the wilderness. So that, in a lot of ways, as we understand there, we have some turmoil there, but sometimes the things that are happening in our lives, that separating process isn't always a smooth process. It doesn't always look like this opportunity where it's the growth is something you can see at all times. But that separation process is something, again, not always easy, when we have to deny ourselves. But I think it's important to at least look at chapter 3 of Exodus before we wrap here. And I want to make and leave you with this point. Exodus chapter 3, starting at verse 1. Now Moses was keeping the flock of his father-in-law Jethro, priest of Midian, and he led his flock to the west side of the wilderness and came to Horeb, the mountain of God. And the angel of the Lord appeared to him and a flame of fire out of the midst of a bush. He looked, and behold, the bush was burning, yet it was not consumed. Verse 3, and Moses said, I will turn aside to see this great sight, why the bush is not burning. Verse 4, when the Lord saw that he had turned aside to see, God called to him out of the bush, Moses, Moses. So again, as I said earlier, if you're looking for God, you're going to find him. You will not have to look too far and too long if you are genuinely interested in finding out more about your Creator, if you're interested in finding out more about what seems to be unexplainable. When Moses says, I will turn aside to see this great sight, we have in verse 4 the contrast of what God's vantage point is. As Moses is saying, I will turn aside, God makes the move when he sees that Moses turned aside, when the Lord saw that he turned aside. So this is just a clear indication that when we give God our attention is when he can make that call into us. Yeah. God will speak when he has our attention. So again, thus the importance of separating ourselves. And it could be from those things that are distractions, those vices that we have in our lives. But it's also important to understand that the separating

0: and turning aside is very important when it comes to how much time we are spending in our word, in God's word. How much time are we spending in prayer? How much time are we spending feasting on the word of God? Because that's the only time in which we can hear from him, is when we set aside time to dedicate to him. Sure, there's audio books I listen to and my ride in the car, and you can listen to the word of God on tape, and you can listen to studies, and you can listen to sermons, you can listen to lessons and depictions of all manner of outlets that we have. But through time and dedicating, putting it aside and giving it to God is where we can truly hear from him, and he can truly put into us those indicators in which we can find him and find ourselves closer and closer to him. I'll try and wrap there, but again, this is an understanding of turning aside and seeking, where no matter where you are in your process of learning about God, again, whether you're saved or whether you're just hearing for the first time, you're beginning that process of hearing the word and believing God's word. It is that continuous daily decision to choose God over everything else. Choosing God's way over our way. Choosing to learn more about God and coming out of our comfort zones and the things that we've put our trust and our allegiances to, and being given that trust and allegiance over to God. I hope this was something that was clear enough. Again, a new delivery place for me, but a tremendous opportunity to, again, to share some of the things that I've experienced and that I've learned through God's word and through life. I thank you for your patience. I hope that wherever I may have maybe rushed through or moved too fast, that God will give the increase when, again, we all dedicate that time to truly feast on his word, because it doesn't come to us in bulk. It comes to us in God's way and in God's time. Thank you.
1: Amen. Amen. Thank you, Jason. Let's have a quick prayer with you. Dear God, Father of heaven, Father of our Lord and Savior, Jesus Christ, Father, we come before you at this time to just say thank you for this opportunity that we've had to listen to this young brother, to come, oh God, and to open up in his heart and pour into us those things, dear God, that have been applicable to his own growth and development. And as he have come to understand, dear God, the whole process of being renewed on an ongoing basis after having been regenerated, when you, oh God, illuminated his heart and brought him into a place of clarity and understanding, and so that he might be able to be taught, Father, your word. And you have done so through the Holy Spirit. For this we are grateful, and we are grateful for all of those that have tuned in tonight to listen to his testimonial and about how he, oh God, has been able to accept where he is in his life and accept, dear God, the process that you, oh God, is working in his life to help him to grow closer to you. We pray that we might be able to take the things that he has said tonight and apply them in our own lives personally, Father, and be able to share them with someone else along the way. And for these things, oh God, we pray in Jesus' name, amen.

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1: It's hard to believe we're already coming to the end of our program. Just about an hour left. But before we do, we have one final highlight. Coming up at the bottom of the hour, my fellow Igniters, is none other than Brother Albert from the Lawrence Church of Christ. Brother Albert has faithfully served the Lord for many years. Who doesn't know Brother Albert? He is a devoted servant of God, and today he will bring us a powerful Bible lesson entitled, The Victory Circle. I'm confident his message will encourage, strengthen, and inspire each one of you. And to all of our Igniters, thank you for your incredible support, your prayers, and your patience. This program is what it is because of you. Your faithfulness and encouragement have made this ministry possible. May God continue to richly bless you and your loved ones with his grace, peace, and abundant love. And now, please join me in giving a warm Igniter's welcome to Brother Albert from the Lawrence Church of Christ, Massachusetts. Are you ready, Igniters? Brother Albert, the microphone is yours.
2: Oh, good morning, good afternoon, and good evening to all Igniters, brothers and sisters in Christ. May the peace and love of God be upon us all. Yes, this is a Victory Circle. It is a pleasure for me to be with you this morning, this afternoon, this evening, on this platform, Ignite New England, to study the Word of God with you all. Once again, may the peace and love of God be upon us all. Today's lesson, my brothers and sisters, is coming from the book of Psalm 139, verses 23 and 24. Psalms 139, verses 23 to 34. And the topic that we're going to elaborate on is, Search Me, O God. Let us pray. Our Father in heaven, we come boldly, Father, before your throne this morning, this afternoon, this evening, around the circle, to continue study your word. While we are studying your word, Father, we ask that you be with us, guide us, protect us, and open our mind and our heart that we may be able, Father, to study your word according to your spirit and by us. Studying your word, we'll be able, Father, to continue live according to your word. We pray that, Father, you are be with us who are sitting around the circle to continue study your word today. And for those who are unable to be with us, we ask, Father, no matter what the circumstances that they are in, be with them, guide them, protect them, and give them the opportunity to be with us next time to continue study your word. In Jesus' name we pray and ask. Amen. Yes, my brothers and sisters, once again, may the peace and love of God be upon us all. Well, today we're gonna elaborate on Search Me, O God. When we open our book, our Bible, in Psalm 139, verses 23-24. That's where, my brothers and sisters, we're gonna navigate together to understand the word, the scripture that shows us how to lay ourselves in the hand of God and let Him search us. Search me, O God, and know my heart. Test me and know my anxious thoughts. See if there is any offensive way in me, and lead me in the way everlasting. We see, my brothers and sisters, just as David asked God to search him for any sin of omission or commission. So we need to allow God to run a diagnostic check on our hearts and minds. When we allow God to do a wrong examination of our motives, perspectives, and shortcomings, then we are able to grow up in all aspects into Him who is the head, even Christ. We all have blind spots, my brothers and sisters, in our lives that unless dealt with can lead to breakdowns. I remember a couple of weeks ago, my check engine light came on in my car. And I waited a few days and brought it in when I had the time. But the mechanic told me that I was lucky and that it was only a minor repair. But if I had waited long, it could have been major disasters. So we need to frequently, by brothers, he said, bring our lives into God's garage and let Him examine our lives before something major happens. We often put off talking to God about our trespasses and turn into major problems. Well, if we don't get a diagnostic check done on our lives regularly, my brothers and sisters, we might break down. It is easy for you and I, as human beings, because we are so fragile, to break down for any reason. Now, that's why we need to be strong in the Lord and ask Him to be our strength, our protector, that we may be strong all the time in all the situation. That the reason why, my brothers and sisters, the Holy Spirit convicts us of trusting in anything other than Jesus Christ. There are no many that trust in good works, religion, self-righteousness, money, and other idols. But Jesus said to the Pharisees, "You hypocrites, as it is written, these people honor me with their lips, but their hearts are far from me. They worship me in vain. Their teachings are but wolves taught by me. You have let go of the commands of God and are holding on the traditions of men." According to Mark chapter 7, verses 6 through 8. So ask the Lord, my brothers and sisters, to help you remove any dependence on wolves, regulation or tradition that hinder your walk with Jesus Christ. When we think of the worship of idols, my brothers and sisters, our thoughts automatically think of foreign lands where shrines and images are worshipped and the people bow down to their gods and wood, brass, or stone. But we do not need, my brothers and sisters, to travel abroad to perceive adultery. Whatever one puts in first place of his life is a God for him. And it may be pleasure, money, appetite, fashion, ambition, or any one of many things. Some of us may readily discover our God by looking in the mirror. But the Holy Spirit exposes any reliance on cultures. As an excuse for yielding all our rights to God. So when Jesus healed the blind man, my brothers and sisters, the Pharisees asked him how he received his sight. Some of the Pharisees said, "This man, Jesus, is not from God, for he does not keep the Sabbath." But others ask, "How can a sinner do such miraculous signs?" So they were divided. According to John chapter 9, verse 16, 17. So ask the Lord to help you by willing to put aside your culture, assumptions, to allow the Lord to open your eyes for all He wants you to see, believe, and accomplish in His name. We see the Holy Spirit leads you to put aside, my brothers and sisters, the mask of power, position, or pride in order to humble yourself under the mighty hand of God. And resist the temptation to use your power, to use your position of pride, to manipulate the people for your own advantage. So Peter wrote, my brothers and sisters, in 1 Peter chapter 5, verse 6, by saying, humble yourselves, therefore, under God's mighty hand, that He may lift you up in due time. So ask the Lord to help you to put aside your dependence on your power, on your position, or on your pride, to humble yourself. So you have to trust the Lord and promote you in the best ways. So my brothers and sisters, we are all need of the Holy Spirit to be with us 24 hours a day to help you overcome all the desires come in our heart to do wrong against our faith. You see, the Holy Spirit chasten us when we try to hide behind the mask of supper spiritually or super spirituality. Jesus said to the Pharisees, you are the ones who justified yourself in the eyes of men, but God knows your heart. What is highly valued among men is detestable in God's sight. Ask the Lord to search you, my brothers and sisters, is how to be more responsive and to the chastening of the Lord when you drift into a defensive pharisaical spirituality.

See, the Holy Spirit refuses to give us a sense of satisfaction when we try to hide behind the mask of frenetic activity. As Paul wrote in Galatians chapter 2, verse 17, about the Galatians, by saying, if you while we seek to be justified in Christ, it becomes evident that we ourselves are sinners. So ask the Lord always, my brothers and sisters, to find your satisfaction in obeying His will instead of trying to impress people with your frantic activities. Holy Spirit takes away His blessing from those who try to hide behind the mask of intellectualism, because Paul wrote, Christ, in whom are hidden all the treasures of wisdom and knowledge. I tell you, my brothers and sisters, that no one may deceive you by fine sounding arguments, according to Colossians chapter 2, verses 3 and 4. So ask the Lord to help you avoid pretentious intellectual fronts that attempt to cover up insecurities, weaknesses, or secret sin.

In Psalm 139, my brothers and sisters, we see David acknowledged that God has examined his heart, because the Lord knows everything about him. So nothing about David or his life can be hidden from God. The first 18 verses of Psalm 139 celebrate the Lord's intimate knowledge of David. In verse 19, changes the subject abruptly by saying, "Oh God, if only you would destroy the wicked, get out of my life, you murderers." It is as if the memory of those who searched David's life interpret his celebration of God's presence and filled his heart with hatred for his enemies. But the Psalms take another unexpected turn by concluding with a prayer for the Lord to examine David's heart. And when David said, "Search me, O Lord, and know my heart. Rest me and know my anxious thoughts. Point out anything in me that offends you, and lead me along the path of everlasting life." Perhaps David realized, my brothers, that his hatred exceeded an appropriate zeal for justice. Perhaps he remembered that, like his enemy, he had done things that destroyed or dishonored the Lord. So he invited God to search him and reveal anything offensive. And he applied, understanding is that David would repent of those sins in order that God might lead him alone or at the path of everlasting life. So my brothers and sisters, that's the reason why we need God to search us. Because David said, "Oh, I need God to search me in the way." Don't you, my brothers and sisters, need God to search you away? Thought a part of me resists dealing with what is wrong in my heart. I know that I need to see my sin as God sees it, so that I might confess and be forgiven, and so that I might turn from my sin to follow the Lord more completely. How does God reveal my sin to me? How does God reveal your sin to you, my brothers and sisters? Well, in many ways, through reading the scripture, through hearing the word of God preaching, through the challenging love of friends, and through the still small voice of the Spirit
in asking God to search me. Search me, O God. I am inviting you also to open your heart so that you might receive the conversation with the Holy Spirit. I am saying, my brothers and sisters, pointing out anything in me that offends you, and I will listen to you, O God. Would you do the same? Would you ask God to point out anything in you that offended him, that you will listen to him? My brothers and sisters, we need to ask God to search us often. We need to ask God to know us and to know our heart. But it is not going to be easy if we don't open our heart for God to enter and search. As our heart, our house, our lives is search me, O Lord, because I need to be perfect. Search me, O Lord, because I have sinned. I have done something unbelievable in your presence. Search me, O Lord. Lead me to the path that I may see you, I may hear you, and I may know you. Sometimes we think that we know God. Sometimes we may think that we see God. Sometimes we may even think that we understand God because we read the scripture. But my brothers and sisters, we need to ask God to search us, because day and night we are doing things that is not in God's pleasure. So we need him always beside us, before us, behind us, in us, all over us, to protect us, to guide us, and to search us for any little thing, little dots in our lives, to take it away from us and to clean our lives regularly, that we may be ready at any second, any minutes, any hours, any days, any time, because we never know when the time will end. So my brothers and sisters, to conclude this short lesson today, we're going to conclude with a short prayer in Psalm 139. Dear Lord, I cannot improve upon David's word in Psalm 39. So I make them my own as I pray.
Search me, O God, and know my heart. Test me and know my anxious thoughts. Point out anything in me that offends you, and lead me along the path of everlasting life. Give me ears to hear all that you want to say to me today. I pray in the name of our Lord Jesus Christ, our Lord and Savior. Amen and amen. So my brothers and sisters, I'm glad that I was with you around the circle on Ignite New England platform to study the Word of God with you all once again. I pray God to be with you. I pray God to help you in your situation. I pray God to heal you in your sickness. I pray God to bless you. I pray God to open the door for you. I pray God for you who are in need of a spouse, who need a job, who need a deliverance. I pray that God be with you all and search your heart and deliver you of all your burden. May His peace and His love be with you all until Christ return. Thank you, my brothers and sisters. It was a pleasure for me to be with you once again, to study the Word of God with you all. Peace.

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1: Once again, thank you so much, my fellow Igniters listeners, for taking the time to listen to us. This is Brother Higgins from Middlesex Church of Christ, and what a wonderful program it was. What a wonderful day that it was for us. And I would like to say thank you to Brother Albert, our closure today from Lawrence Church of Christ. Brother Albert, thank you for such a great Bible lesson today. And thank you again to all our earlier speakers, Brother Simon from Lawrence, from Wexbury Church of Christ, and Brother Tom from Kingston Church of Christ, and Brother Danny from Manchester Church of Christ, and Brother Ephraim, of course, from Middlesex Church of Christ. So we were so happy today to see and to listen to all our brothers for their great Bible lessons. As we are wrapping up now, so we're getting ready to release the signal to Brother Kirk from North Bellingham. This is Brother Higgins here. And then once again, I would like to thank, you know, all New England Ignite radio listeners for listening to us. And I can't wait for you again to be with you again next week. Thank you again. May God bless you. May God bless your family. May God bless your loved one. This is Brother Higgins.

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All right, everybody, good morning, good afternoon, and good evening to all of you Igniters, regardless of wherever you are around the world. We're blessed each one of you has stayed connected here to Ignite Radio. Thunderkirk reporting live here from our Ignite remote studio, North Bellingham, and hope all of you are doing quite well today on this Monday afternoon. Doing too pretty good. Busy day for yours truly, that is. It really is, actually. Truly busy. But we'll be like this, Igniters. I'll be like this probably up until maybe Columbus Day or something, actually, is just like that. So busy. Particularly in the hospitality field. But nevertheless, good to be here with all of you. Good morning, good afternoon, and good evening, and hope all of you are doing well. Shout out to Brother Iggins with us here on Ignite Radio. Brother Iggins just wrapped up Ignite New England. And folks, I hope that you all had a good time with Brother Iggins. I really, really do. Folks, got some really, really great brethren that's over there in New England, and they're not sugarcoating things. You know, that's the whole entire thing. They're not sugarcoating things at all. So hope that you will take the Lord with you and to listen in to the great lineup that Brother Iggins is brought forth. And there is some potential expansion. Adding a couple of new brethren on there. So, you know, that's the good thing actually is about it, as we continue to try to knock people off the downbound train. And amen to that. Amen to that. Coming up here, Igniters, in about 35 minutes from now, 36 minutes from now, we'll get into the meat of our programming. Meaning is that we will go ahead and get into the Book Divine with our good friend Brother Paul. That's going to be coming up here in about, as I said, 35, 36 minutes from now. And then from there, Igniters, we will beam in, Igniters, our good friend, good brother, Brother Carlos, all the way from the great state of Arkansas, before we get ready to head over to India, Igniters, and check in with our brethren over there. We'll check in with our good friend, Brother David. That's going to be coming up from Ongole, India. Before we get ready is to transfer the signal back over to Ignite Philippines with our good friend, Brother Eleazar. And boy, oh boy, does he have himself a great, great set of programs. And definitely looking forward to that. So something to get excited about, because I know one thing. We're very excited in regards for that. So amen to that, Igniters. Amen to that. So very good to have you here with us, and we definitely look forward to that. So let's go ahead, Igniters, and to find out who else is out there, Igniters. We've already given a shout out to Brother Iggins already, currently listening to us. So amen to that. Let's also give a shout out, Igniters, from the great state of Ohio. Good evening. Also goes to none other than Sister Brenda is with us here on Ignite Radio. So good evening to you, Sister Brenda. Glad to see that you are with us here on Ignite Radio. And I hope you had yourself a splendid, splendid day. And amen to that. Amen to that. Also, Igniters, part of Ignite New England. Igniters, we know him pretty well. And that is our good friend, good brother from the Lawrence congregation is none other than Brother Albert is with us here on Ignite Radio. So good evening to you, Brother Albert, and hope that you are having yourself a wonderful, wonderful day. And we just heard from Brother Albert not even 90 minutes ago. Amen to that. And we'll catch Brother Albert in his special edition coming up here, God willing, on Wednesday, Igniters. Yes, Wednesday, as Brother Albert continues with the book of Job. The book of Job, yes, a very deep study that Brother Albert is in. And we hope, Igniters, and you heard me talk about this for the longest time, tune in
at 3 p.m. Pacific, 6 o'clock Eastern Time, 9 o'clock for all of you in the coastal areas of Africa and Europe, 10 o'clock for all of you that's in United Kingdom, Western Europe, and Africa, including Nigeria. Definitely tune on in, Igniters, particularly those that are in the Asian Pacific region, because that will be 6 a.m. in the morning local time. Check your local listings compared to the time zone, an event I did not mention, your time zone. I tell you, Igniters, Brother Albert doing a masterful job in the book of Job. Very, very well and very, very deep. So tune in this Wednesday for another special edition of the Victory Circle with Brother Albert here on Ignite Radio. So amen to that. Amen to that. All right. As Brother Albert sends over a heart and merci beaucoup, we appreciate that very much as well. Shout out to all the rest of you that are listening in. Good morning, good afternoon, and or good evening to all of you. Regardless of wherever you are around the world, we're blessed each one of you has stayed connected here to Ignite Radio. Okay, let's go ahead, Igniters, and to get a little a cappella music going. As I said, coming up here, Igniters, in about just over 30 minutes, I'll call it 31 minutes. Our good friend, Brother Paul. We'll see how Brother Paul survived the weekend. And amen to that. So stick around, Igniters, stick around. We are just getting things started here on Ignite Radio. That's for sure. So amen to that. All right, and we're going to go ahead, Igniters, and to kick it off, Igniters, with a wonderful song, Igniters, called In Need. Here on Ignite Radio. This is Thunderkirk reporting live here from our Ignite Remote Studio in North Bellingham, Washington, on a sunny day. Not bad, not bad at all. Get up to about 25, 26 degrees Celsius, Igniters, for all those that are up north. Yes, that's going to put us around that almost 80 degree temperature. So there you go. There you go. Wish it was in the 90s, but if it's in the 80s, I think we'll go ahead and take that. We'll go ahead and take it. Then again, you know what? We'll take anything that the dear Lord gives us. That's even better. That's even better. Here's a song, In Need, here on Ignite Radio, Thunderkirk reporting.

0: Hi, siya si Magi Bautista sa Kiyakya Membro at Surich of Surprise. Iimbitan mi kayo yung Ladya at Kapilya ang may address mi 15042 92nd Avenue, Surrey, BC. Sa marakupya lugar para ikasalba tayong amin.
1: Hello, my name is Jacqueline. I am one of the members here. 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

All right, everybody, good morning, good afternoon, and good evening to all of you Igniters. Regardless of wherever you are around the world, we're blessed that each one of you has stayed connected here to Ignite Radio. Thunderkirk reporting live here from our Ignite Remote Studio, North Bellingham. Hope all of you are doing very, very well today, and welcome, welcome, welcome. Yes, we welcome all of you Igniters to the Book Divine with our good friend, Brother Paul Cockwell here on Ignite Radio, and good to have each one of you here with us here on Ignite Radio. As we get ready to kick off Igniters, our wonderful programming here on Ignite Radio, and good to have each one of you here with us. And so let's just go ahead, Igniters, and to check in with our good friend, good brother, Brother Paul. Let's see what Brother Paul is up to today. Here on Ignite Radio. So let's see here. Brother Paul, do we got Brother Paul? He's coming. Okay. Well, that means that we don't have him yet. All right. Oh, he's going on right now. Okay. All right. So, we're just waiting for the go signal from our good friend Brother Paul, and away we be able to go, Igniters. That's what we're gonna do. Away we be able to go, and so hope that all of you are having yourself a good day so far. Good day. I know it's been a busy day for me personally, but anyways, normally beginning of weeks are always a little bit busy, so that's all that I can be able to say about that. Hope all of you are having a good day. Okay, so all right, so in about a minute from now, Igniters, about less than a minute, we'll go ahead and to get connected with our good friend, Brother Paul, here on Ignite Radio. And while we go ahead and to get that started, Igniters, just a reminder, hey, don't forget, we got our good friend, good brother, Brother Carlos is going to be coming up here shortly after Brother Paul. So we hope that you stick around. Igniters actually is for that one. And away we be able to go in regards for that. All right, let's see here. Well, all right, let me get one quick shout out here. Igniters joining us. I see, well, we got a couple of people joining us. Brother Bobby Watts is with us here all the way over from the great state of Alabama. So good afternoon. Good evening. My mistake. It's after 6 o'clock. Good evening to you. And hope you're doing well, Brother Bobby. Sister TL is with us here on Ignite Radio and sent in a couple of hearts. And she said, greetings, Brother Kirk. ¿Cómo está? Pagod. Well, I should say, okay, Lan. I'm doing okay. I don't want to say I'm tired, but okay, I'm doing all right. I'm doing all right. It's one of these weird Mondays. Just, you know, some Mondays, they just don't flow right. Just a weird Monday. Anyways, maybe I'm the one that's weird. But it's been a weird Monday for me. But I'm getting through it anyways. But thank you. Brother Paul, just give us a go signal. We're going to go ahead and merge in. Brother Bobby says, good evening, Brother Kirk and Brother Paul. And amen to that. And hope you're doing well, Brother Bobby. All right. We're ready? Okay, Brother Paul, we're merging in with you. So hang on, everybody. We're going to make this as painless as possible for each one of you here. So hang on, Igniters. We are, we're getting ready for all of this. Yours truly plugging stuff in. Okay, go ahead.

Well, it's mighty fine to have you here with us today on The Book Divine on Ignite Radio. I'm your host, Paul Cockrell. The time now is 6:11, 11 minutes past the hour of 6 o'clock Central Time here in the USA. It is 7:11 now on the other side of the world, the Asia Pacific area. On a Tuesday morning, as they advance a little further ahead into, it's already September on the other side of the world. You know, we're speaking to the future when we see our and talk to our good friends over on the other side of the world. Already into September, it's very hard to believe, isn't it? But it'll be here for us at about midnight, and we're looking forward, I guess, to the fall and all that that entails. Good to have you with us. We had a good day yesterday at the Weaver Church of Christ, Weaver at the Hillview Church of Christ. Boy, I'm really out of it today. After services, we had a celebration for Mother, and that went very well. I had a nice cake, and in fact, we had three cakes. We had one official birthday cake, and then I think it was an Almond Joy cake, Brother Kirk, if you've ever heard of that. Oh, it was good. And I needed absolutely none of those, but, you know, it's a special day. And then there was a coconut cake. All of it was homemade, except for the birthday cake. And then we had, for finger foods, we had some little sort of hamburger sliders and then some ham and cheese. It was good. It was good stuff. Calvin and Katie and baby Violet were able to make the trip over, so that was a big surprise. Mother didn't know that because I did not tell her that in advance, so that was a nice surprise for her. So all in all, a good day yesterday. And of course, the sermons were wonderful, and I hope you got to hear some of those either on Ignite Radio or got to hear them on my private Bible study page. Hope that you equally had a blessed Lord's Day, whether it was yesterday or day before, depending on where you are, and hope that you are having a good day and a good start to the work week thus far on this day today. Everything's rolling pretty good. Mother and I stayed home for the most part all day today. I think we might get out tomorrow. I've got to take some shirts and have them fixed up so I can look very presentable here on the program and otherwise. But other than that, I don't plan on us getting out too much. Oh, I've got my India Bible study, of course. I've got that first thing in the morning. And that's with our Indian brethren that you'll get to hear on Ignite Radio around Friday. All right, let's see. Hope everything was well, and let's just get right into our shout-outs. Say hello to everybody who is here. Brother Kirk mentioned I called this a fellowship portion of our program, and that's true, but we don't have any food. We need some food, don't we, for a fellowship portion, and make it a fellowship meal. First up on the list today, our good friend, Brother Sam Robinson, who is here today. He says, good evening. Hope that all is well with you on this day today. Up in the Golden Springs area here in Alabama, the Harmons here in our hometown of Munford, Alabama. Good to have you with us. Hope that all is well. As they both say, good evening. Brother Darwin says, good evening, family in Christ Jesus. He's up in Anderson, Indiana. Hope that you're doing all right today. Brother Albert joining us on Ignite Radio. He's one of our fine speakers up in from the Lawrence Massachusetts church there. And good to have you with us, Brother Albert. Always a pleasure. Sister Ann Hughes, our fine friend up in Weaver, Alabama. There's Weaver. And good to have you with us, dear sister. Hope that you managed the weekend well, and hope that the day and the weekend started out for you good too. All right, Brother Hubert is with us today. He's over in Austin, Texas. Greetings to our fellow visitors, he says, and brethren, to another inspiring word of truth and insight, word of our Lord and Savior Jesus Christ, guiding our path unto righteousness through the Book Divine with our honorable Brother Paul Cockrell presiding. Well, thank you very much for that, and that's why we always call him our ambassador for the Book Divine here on Ignite Radio. Very kind words, but hope everything is well with you and yours over there in Austin, Texas.
All right, Rebecca Pearson is with us. She's just up the road in Jacksonville, Alabama. I hope that you're doing all right, and Chris and all the rest of the gang. Sister TL is joining us via Ignite Radio. Thank you, Brother Kirk, for passing these along. And she says, greetings, Brother Kirk. Now, I know you know better than that. He may have tagged the wrong message. Como esta? But anyways, I'm okay long. I'm doing fine. My booty. I'm doing fine on this day today, and hope that you are as well, Sister TL. There we go. Now we got the, I see it there. And always just wouldn't be the same without you. Let's see. Who else can we find here? Oh, here's a fine young friend right here. More than a friend. I call him my son in the faith, and he always calls me dad, and I appreciate that very much. Brother Lucas, Rennie boy, that is, over in the Philippines, and he says he's watching and listening to you, Dad, and have a blessed day. Hope all is well and safe today. So far, so good, and everything. We had a great, wonderful day yesterday. Today's been a very restful day. The rest of the week, I don't know. It's going to be busy, but at least today, everything went pretty, pretty well. And I hope that you're doing all right today, Brother Lucas, another one of our fine speakers here on Ignite Radio. Oh, speaking of fine speakers, here's another one. Oh, they're just all over the place. Brother Carlos is with us today up in Jacksonville, Arkansas. And he says, good evening, Brother Paul and everyone here. God bless you all in Christ, hoping that everyone is doing well in this day. Absolutely. And looking forward to your lesson coming up here in just a little bit. Brother Bobby Watts is with us over in Clay County, Alabama. Alabama well served today. And he says, evening, Brother Kirk and Brother Paul. Hope that you're doing all right today. Again, good to see you as always. And by the way, if you don't remember, he and Sister Rebecca are family. Brother Bobby is her dad. So there you go. All right, I think that's going to bring us to Brother Kirk on this Monday for us. Brother Kirk was a busy man yesterday and has crossed the line in the sense that he is in Canada. But he says, shout out to you, Brother Paul. Hope all is well with you. It is indeed. Feel pretty good. Got enough rest. Got a lot accomplished this morning. Ready for the bills of the new month to come in. And I hope that you're doing all right, too. Shout out to all the Igniters, he says, watching and listening to the book Divine live on Ignite Radio. And coming up next, he reminds us, the Vineyard with Brother Carlos, as we just mentioned, a very unique program. When I speak overseas, I have to have a translator, but he is his own translator. Who else used to sing a song? I know it was Grandpa Jones on Hee Haw, but I don't know who originated this song, but I am my own grandpa. But anyways, he is his own translator, and that is in Spanish and English. And encourage you, if you have someone who speaks Spanish, to tune in to Ignite Radio through the Mixler app. That's M-I-X-L-R, and just download that on your cell phone. There's a link for it, too, where you can listen on your computer, and just send them the link. Don't even say anything. You don't have to. Just send it and let it say the Vineyard with Brother Carlos in Spanish and English. We have a Spanish Baptist church. There was a Methodist church that had been there for, I don't know, 100 years plus. And all of a sudden, they just disbanded. I really don't remember what happened, to be honest with you. It happened a while back. But anyways, we had Spanish-speaking Mexicans that came in, and I guess they either bought the church or rented the building, but the other day they put up a beautiful sign out front, and so I may try to pass the word along and see if we can get them to listen in to Brother Carlos. But good to have you with us, Brother Carlos, who you'll hear in just a little bit. So after Brother Carlos, the 180 with Brother David from Ongo, India, of course, followed by Ignite Philippines with Brother Eleazar, and Brother Kirk says, come listen and grow. Let's see. Yeah, I was thinking, I was saying you're past the border on the other side and came over to the States, but he's in North Bellingham today and will be for a couple of days until he makes the trek back. I'm glad they don't have to stamp your passport.
I guess you just have to show driver's license. I was going to say, if they have to stamp your passport, that thing's going to be full. No doubt about it. All right, let's see. I don't have any additions on the prayer list. We're going to continue to remember Sister Kathy Bradley. And we're going to remember the family of Brother Mitzi from Hillview. I don't remember if, did I say this Friday? I don't remember when I got word, Friday or Saturday. Brother Mitzi, that we've been praying for at the Hillview congregation where I serve, has had terminal cancer and he passed away. So we're waiting on the funeral arrangements for that. Very sad, but not unexpected, because it was the doctors already told him that there was just unfortunately nothing that they could do. Let's see. Katie had her procedure delayed. I think I told you my daughter-in-law has the little pinhole in her heart. It was delayed, but they have rescheduled. Everything's approved now in theory, so we'll get it together September 25. So that's going to be at the end of the month. Have to wait a month for that to take place. So that's, you know, she's only waited half a year. I mean, what's another month, huh? But anyways, that was not a good thing to have to wait for. Let's see, Brother Hubert, I'm still going to pray for Gary and Steve. So let me know if we need to keep them on the prayer list or what. But we'll pray for them now, if you will bow with me together. Father, we're so thankful that we have made it to the week, the new week. We ask for your blessings upon us as we go about our individual duties, whether we're working and traveling to and from or walking to and from, as the case may be. Whatever our hands find to do this week, we ask, Father, that we would do it heartily as unto thee, and watch over us and care for us and keep us all safe as we go about our work week or as we go about the various duties that we have to do, whether we're working or not. Father, please forgive us of our sins through the blood of Jesus. And we're so thankful, Father, that we had the opportunity on Sunday to remember him through the Lord's Supper and through the sermons and lessons that no doubt were Christ-oriented. And we're so thankful for that and for being able to hear those here on Ignite Radio. Nevertheless, please forgive us of our sins through his precious blood. Bless all of those who are here. Bless those who are sick among our number, Father, whom thou knowest. Surely amongst all the from all the congregations that are represented by all the watchers and listeners, there are many sick. Thou knowest who they are. Watch over them and care for them. Of the ones that we do know of, we would bring to your throne room, Father, Sister Kathy Bradley, as she prepares for dialysis. Watch over her, Father, that she can manage through that. Bless her husband, Brother David, as he has his own set of illnesses. We ask, Father, for your blessings upon Sister Ann Hughes as she continues with aches and pains. And we ask for your blessings upon all seniors that are a part of this program and network, that their aches and pains may not be so much, and that you would give them just a little bit of respite from all of these things. Father, for our dear Brother Mitzi at the Hillview Church, we're so saddened by his passing, but we ask, Father, that you would bless his family and help them, Father, in this very trying and difficult time, that they might look to thee for strength and guidance. Father, we ask for your blessings upon Brother Gary and Steve, who are friends of Brother Herbert. We ask, Father, for your blessings upon Katie, my daughter-in-law, as she's now rescheduled for surgery on her heart on the 25th. Help her not to be so anxious about that as such, as little as she has to be anyways, and may the procedure at that time go as well as it can with a prepared and rested doctors and healthcare personnel. Father, of all others whom, again, that are sick that we may not know of, but whom thou knowest, watch over them. And we ask, Father, as we begin this new week of study, that you would help us, that we might have open minds and open hearts relative to what the Apostle Paul would have to say to those at Corinth and to those of us
here today. Thank you, Father, for your great love. Thank you for the love of Jesus and for his wonderful gift to us, that we might be redeemed back unto thee. And it's in the blessed name of Jesus Christ that we pray. Amen. All right, we got the all clear. All right, 1 Corinthians chapter 6, we're going to back up to two verses that I'm not going to explain them, but I'm just reading them by way of context to get us to verse number 11. So we're in 1 Corinthians 6. We're going to reread 9 and 10, which we've already gone over, so I won't take the time to go over it today, to get us to verse number 11, where the Apostle Paul says, "Know ye not that the unrighteous shall not inherit the kingdom of God? Be not deceived." Don't let anybody lie to you. "Neither fornicators, nor idolaters, nor adulterers, nor effeminate, nor abusers of themselves with mankind." We discussed that in quite length on Friday. "Nor thieves, nor covetous, nor drunkards, nor revilers, nor extortioners shall inherit the kingdom of God." So there's the laundry list of those. And most of these are, some of these are inclusive, all inclusive, but, and some are quite explicit and specific, as these effeminate and abusers of themselves of mankind, again, as we mentioned on Friday. But none of these, if anybody is participating in any of these, they're not going to enter into the kingdom of heaven, period. But there's hope. Listen to verse 11. New territory today. "And such were some of you, but ye are washed, but ye are sanctified, but ye are justified in the name of the Lord Jesus and by the Spirit of our God." So what the Apostle Paul is simply saying here, not in an indirect way, but a very direct way. Just to put your attention to this list again, you can look over them and read them if you're watching. I won't go over them again, but the Apostle Paul here says, listen, you were just like that before you became a Christian. You were just like that. "And such were some of you." I don't know the hearts of anybody that's in this audience. I don't know your background. I don't. If you want me to know, I'll be happy to, but otherwise, I don't care about the you of yesterday. As I often tell everybody, I just care about the you of today and the you of tomorrow. But the Apostle Paul says, listen, you know that some of you were in those same practices, whether you were in idolatry or whether you were in some of the other things. But here's the great part about it. But, that's the contrast word in the English language. When you see this word but, you've got one thing and then you've got a contrast on the other side. This is what you were, but this is what you are now. That's the contrast. "But ye are washed, ye are sanctified, ye are justified in the name of the Lord Jesus and by the Spirit of our God." Now, very interestingly, in verse number 11 of 1 Corinthians chapter 6, what is the very first thing that he says here? He says that you are washed. This word, by the way, is not a figurative word in the original. And I hate to keep bringing up the original because I take the Bible at face value. If it says it, it means it. Obviously, there are some things that are different. And well, just like we mentioned Friday about this effeminate and the abusers of mankind. Now, in the original, it was very direct. Not so much so in the English because, you know, we want to be kind and genteel about things. But this word washed is not, I can assure you, from the original language and from the English, it's not a figurative word. In other words, oh, you've been washed. It means you have been baptized
Now, well, why didn't it say baptize, Brother Paul? Because that's not what he's trying to get across. He's trying to tell them, what is it that has made them what they are today? You are, the contrast is, you were filthy and you were dirty. But now you're washed pure, clean, white as snow. Not only of that, but you're also sanctified. You're made holy. But you are justified. All of these are contrasts. He puts but in front of all of these. Ye are justified. Now, that means thing. That means something. Because you see, I don't run into too many people like this, and I hope that you don't either. But, you know, there are some people once in a while that you may ask, oh, come to church with me. We'd love to have you. Just please come. Maybe somebody that's a wayward member, or maybe they're not a member of the church at all. And they would always, they'll make the comment, oh, I couldn't come to church. That church building would fall right in on top of us. I'm such a sinner. I'd be struck dead the minute I walked in that building. Well, nothing is further from the truth. There's nowhere that you want to be other than in a church building on Sunday. Now, that in and of itself doesn't sanctify you. That in and of itself doesn't wash you, but it's the place to obey, to hear and to obey the gospel message and to repent if you need to. So, I really hate to hear those folks that, I don't hate the person, I hate the phrase, oh, the church would just fall in if I came. Oh, that really sorrows my heart when people think like that, because it is absolutely not the case. The Apostle Paul here says, listen, some of you were like this. And just a reminder, adulterers, homosexuals, fornicators, thieves, liars, all of that list. You used to be these very same people, but ye are washed, you're sanctified, you're justified. Now, here's the key that goes with washed. Again, I will say, words mean things in the Bible. Don't just brush over them and don't make them say what we want them to say, but let them say what they mean. Now, how is it that I am washed in the name of the Lord Jesus and by the Spirit of our God? Jesus, in the book of Matthew, chapter 28, when he would give what we call the Great Commission, he would tell them to go into all the world and preach the gospel to every creature. Now, and amongst that, he would say, baptizing them in the name of, is that not the same language? Baptizing them in the name of the Father and of the Son and of the Holy Spirit. And this is the same wording, the same thrust as what Jesus meant here, not the same word order, but the only way, and here's the point, the only way that I can be washed, sanctified, justified in the name of the Lord Jesus is through baptism. I cannot, listen carefully, I'm not going to get wound up today, Brother Kirk. The only way to get in the name of Jesus Christ, attach ourselves to his blood is through baptism, Mark 16:16, Acts 2:38. And really, again, whether you think of it this way or not, this actually would be a great verse to use when you're trying to tell people about obeying the gospel, because you've got washed, baptism, and after you're baptized, you're sanctified and you're justified. And that's all because you've done that in the name of the Lord Jesus and by the Spirit of our Lord, because by Spirit of God, rather, because he's the one from the foundation of the world that set the whole plan up. That's the way that we attach ourselves to the blood of Jesus and to be baptized in the name of the Lord
the Father, the Son, the Holy Spirit. All of that encapsulated in one verse, just said in a different way, but it means exactly the same thing. You cannot read this verse. Again, I'm not going to go, I'm not going to light the fuse and hit the rocket and go up to the sky here. You can't read washed here and not understand that he's talking about baptism. But you're washed. Oh, I called on the name of the Lord. I repented of my sins. I said the sinner's prayer, and thus I am washed. How are you washed? That doesn't make sense. There's no water in what you just said. So if you're the kind that underlines words or circles verses, in my estimation, this is a good one. Because you've got all the elements there about baptism, what it does, sanctifies, justifies, and through whom it is, and that's through the Lord Jesus Christ. There's no other way to explain it. I mean, you can disagree with it if you want, but you're disagreeing with the Bible. You're not disagreeing with your teacher. Brother Carlos says, like what Ananias told the Apostle Paul, to wash away your sins. Arise, be baptized, washing away thy sins, calling on the name of the Lord. Absolutely. Washing has to do with baptism every time that you read it in God's Word. You can't be justified and sanctified without a washing. Now, there's a reference here, by the way, of the Old Testament, because they would do the same thing. The high priest in the temple, he would never be able to go in the temple. I don't know what, well, of course, they wouldn't think of not doing it. But if, let's just say the temple priest in the Old Testament decided, I'm just too old, you know, my arthritis is, I'm not going to dip into that laver and wash ceremonially. I can't do that because I'm too arthritic, and I'm just going to go into the temple and in the Holy of Holies. It would have been struck dead if the other priest wouldn't have grabbed him by the collar and yanked him out of the temple grounds. It wouldn't have happened. Even they washed. Why is it such a hard concept? They had to wash ceremonially before they did anything. They even had to, all the Jews, temple or not, involved. They had to wash their cups and their plates, their bodies. They had to wash everything in order for them to be able to worship on the Sabbath day. But yet, there's so many people that just poo-poo that notion. But it's very plain in God's Word. There's no way to get around it. And again, 1 Corinthians 6:11 is a wonderful example of that. Verse number 12, all things are lawful to me, but all things are not expedient. Well, here we go. Here, this is a little deep here. All things are lawful for me, but I will not be brought under the power of any. Well, now what's he speaking of on this deal? He's going to start a little bit of a different subject here. We're still talking about those that are this problem at Corinth relative to this fornicative affair between the son and mother-in-law. But he's going to stop and talk just a little bit about the meats and all those things. We'll get into that. But in this particular verse, he's saying, listen, everything for me is lawful under the new covenant. Now, I've told you this several times, and really I should think of a better way to say it, because I don't want to give the wrong impression, but in the perfect law of liberty of which we live under,
We absolutely can do anything without fear of immediate punishment. Now, that's different than the Old Testament. You commit adultery in the Old Testament, you're stoned to death. You say something untoward to your parents, taken outside the city and killed. And any number of things that you would do that were against the old law, there was immediate punishment. There was no waiting on the judgment day. There was no waiting for the chastisement of the Father. It was immediate punishment. Now, the Apostle Paul is not talking about doing sinful things, but he's saying, and I really should read the next verse. In fact, let's just do that. Let's read the next two together. Then I'll come back and explain it. All things are lawful unto me, but all things are not expedient. I'll explain that in just a moment. All things are lawful for me, but I will not be brought under the power of any. Meats for the belly and the belly for meats. But God shall destroy both it and them. Now the body is not for fornication, but for the Lord, and the Lord for the body. So don't get confused. He's throwing this in about, we talked about this in the book of Romans. How that there were some that would say, oh, no, you can't, thanks to the Judaizing teachers, oh, no, you can't eat certain things. You can't eat pig. You know, there's a lot of people in the world that still will not eat pig at all. Somebody told me, who was it? It was a preacher in India that another visiting preacher had brought in some beef jerky, I think it was. Now, you know, in India, eating beef is kind of a no-no. You have to really go down some side alleys to find a place that would even serve meat, because according to the Hindu religion, that a cow could be your relative. And so you don't want to kill them or slaughter them, because you might be killing your aunt or your uncle or whatever who's been reincarnated. That's their religion. But this particular brother in India said, listen, I just have one favor to ask of you. When you come, would you bring me a bag of those dried pieces of meat? I don't know what they call it, but I had some and I'm just dying for some. It was just delicious. I said, it's called jerky. He said, yeah, that's it. I think that's what it's called. I said, no, that's what it's called. So I will bring you, Lord willing, if I get to come, I will bring you some beef jerky. Well, there's a lot of people there, of course, that don't eat that type of meat. There's still a lot of people in Africa and India, for that matter, that won't eat pigs. And some of that has to do from a holdover from the Old Testament, thinking that there's something wrong with it. Well, you know, Jesus talked about that, and the Apostle Paul talked about that. It's not what goes in the mouth that defiles the body, but what comes out, what I say, and the physical actions of what I do. So he's throwing this in here about meats for the belly and belly for the meats. It's not going to mean anything. There's really no difference in the two. Now, let's go back to the other one, and then we'll join these two together. So all things are lawful. In other words, under the perfect law of liberty, I can do anything I want to. Let's see, J.L. James is with us today. Good to have you with us. Hope that all is well, and says good evening. Good evening to you as well. Hope that all is well and you had a blessed weekend. So all things are lawful. I can do whatever I want to. Nothing's going to bother me, especially as it relates to meats. Now, he's not talking about sinning, that list that we just went over. But again, this idea that some people would say, no, you can't eat certain meats. You can't eat ham or bacon, or you can't eat other stuff. That stuff all died with the Old Testament. The Lord tried to show that to Peter when he went to see Cornelius. And the Apostle Paul knew that as well. But all things are not expedient.
I know that's a deep English word, a 50-cent word. What does he mean there? Things are lawful, but they're not expedient. All things are not better. It's not profitable. Not profitable, you see. I can, and we'll just use his example that he used back in Romans. I can, if I was in the first century, I could eat some ham in the first century, and it wouldn't bother me at all, because the Lord again showed Peter that there was nothing that is unclean under the New Testament, not any kind of meat or other thing like that. So the things that were unclean under the Old Testament, well, that's been done away with. But the Apostle Paul would say in Romans, if what I do causes a brother or sister to stumble, then I'm not going to do it. I can do it. And I could do it in front of them and, you know, let them bear the burden of it, not me. I may have told you this, but there's a program. It's called Parks and Recreation. It's a comedy that I watch from time to time. And there's a man on there. He's a manly man named Ron, and he's over the Parks Department. And I forgot what happened, but he was really down in the dumps or sorrowful about something. And he'd gone to a place like the Waffle.

sorrows. Well, if I were to do that and there was somebody in the first century, and maybe even today, like I said, in those countries that think that you can't do that, if I were to eat that and to be a stumbling block in front of them, then that would not be a good thing. It's lawful for me, but it wouldn't be expedient. It wouldn't be the best thing to do because it would cause a stumbling block, a mental blip, a spiritual blip, a biblical blip, scriptural blip in their mind. Well, how is he able to do that? I thought that was unlawful. I thought until they get educated about it. So that's what he means by all things are lawful. I'm an apostle of Jesus Christ. I know what's right and what's wrong. I may not do it all the time, and that didn't prevent them from doing wrong, but he says there are just things that I'm not going to do because it's not proper to do. All things are lawful, but I will not be brought under the power of any. Now, remember, the underlying proposition is this fornicative affair in Corinth. And for some reason, we don't know the backstory. We don't know why the Corinthian brethren are allowing this to go on, but they have. They should have addressed this a long time ago, and it's up to the Apostle Paul to address it. And he says, listen, I'm not going to be brought under the power of any. You're not going to tell me what to do. He's turning it around on the subject of which he is about to talk about. Let's see. Jail, from New York. I meant to say that. And good to have you with us. I haven't been up to New York in a while, a very long while. I used to go up there a lot, but I haven't been up there in forever. Brother Carlos says, some translations say that everything is permitted, but all are convenient. That's not the bearing of the text. All things are lawful, meaning, yeah, everything is permitted. Because I want to make sure that we understand this. Everything is allowed, permitted. I guess it would be the same thing. The King James translators put it lawful because of what he's trying to get across here. Things being expedient, again, not all things are better for me to do. You know, there are some things I could get out and ride a bicycle in the middle of the road. It's permitted. It's lawful, as you say, permitted. It's permitted. There's nothing against the law with me riding a bicycle, but Mother and I sweat this out all the time. We've got about four kids. It's got four bikes, and doesn't matter. Well, now the school's in session, and it's been extremely hot. We haven't seen them out that much, but during the summertime, okay, I thought you meant a different thing, yeah. That's why I was pausing there a minute. But when they get out there in the road, and you've got car after car after car, it's not really expedient. It's not really convenient. It's not a convenient time. And when they're out there, wonk, wonk, people are blowing their horns. People, you know, now the people ought to take notice. There's children on this street, and you need to slow down. So just going back to the bicycle notion on the street, it's lawful to ride the bike. But there are some portions of the day when it's high traffic time, it's not expedient. It's not the best thing to do because you're either going to cause an accident or you might be the accident, worse than that. So maybe that in a way will help explain it a little bit better. And then he says that, listen, I'm not going to be brought under the, nobody's going to tell me what to do.
Now, that sounds awfully arrogant, but remember, he's getting onto a congregation that's not doing the things that they ought to do. Now, meats for the belly, belly for the meats. In other words, he's making a rhyme, sing-song rhyme here that, you know, has, it doesn't mean anything. It doesn't matter relative to these things, because God's going to destroy both it and them one way or the other, either when it goes through your belly or whatever. Now the nitty gritty. Now the body is not for fornication, sexual immorality, and that can be of any shape or form, but the body is for the Lord, and the Lord is for the body. Now, if I'm participating in sin, and my body is supposed to be dedicated to the Lord, where the Lord's not going to come anywhere near me. Satan will. Well, there's no question about that. But the Lord is not, you're not leaving a place for the Lord because of the sin that's in your life. Brother Lucas here says, amen. We'll stick you in the amen corner. And Brother Albert sends us a big old heart. We'll take it about these things of which we are saying. So we have to understand there are things we are allowed to do, not evil things, but eating a lechon in the Philippines. Well, you couldn't do that in India. There's no way. They're not going to have a roasted pig there. In most parts of Africa, you couldn't do it as well, because they think it's not right to eat it. They don't want to eat it. But, you know, things were a lot different back then than they are now. We have, you know, it has to be cooked a certain way to a certain temperature to kill all the worms and stuff. If you knew everything that was in pork, you probably wouldn't eat it as well. Brother Darwin says amen here. We'll put him in the amen corner. So there's no room in the end for the Lord if we're doing things that are against his will. Plus, another thing, I think, this is not from personal experience, but, you know, things of the flesh have a way of overtaking you. You know, we have a bad problem, not only in this country, but a lot of countries, with pornography. And, you know, I hate to be overly graphic, and I don't want to be on this program, but self-gratification, there are people and once in a while this will pop up on Facebook, people making these confessions about being addicted to pornography, and they're just watching it just hour after hour after hour. Well, here in Alabama, they passed a law where a lot of these pornographic sites, they won't even come up. They don't allow them because you have to show your age verification, and people, you know, who are watching pornography don't want people to know they're watching it, and they're sure not going to give up their driver's license to prove that they're over 18 to watch it. So, you know, that's essentially, I wouldn't say it's nip the whole thing in the bud, but it's cut a lot of it out. But you see, once you get started on those things, It's very addictive, like any drug. You know, you don't have to be addicted to fentanyl or some opioid or something like that. There's a lot of things that you can be addicted to that's not good for the body. And when I get involved in those things, where's the time for the Lord? That's the question. That's really what the Apostle Paul is saying. And relative to Corinth, with this fornication going on, that every member is allowing in that church, and they're not saying a word about it for whatever reason. That's the big question mark I would really love to understand. But again, the Bible's not written for our curiosity, so it'll just have to remain a curiosity. All right, moving forward. Verse number 14.
And God hath both raised up the Lord and will also raise up us by his own power. But you see, if I'm not in a position where I've got my body and mind and spirit ready, there's no room for the Lord. Know ye not that your bodies are the members of Christ? And this is what he's getting around to with this. This is sort of the warm-up scripture for this. Remember, he's talking about and had just said, let me back up here. Okay, YouTube, break up. Let me get my button back here. He's just talking about this business of the body is not for fornication. So because of that, when the Lord comes, where are we going to be? Where is there room for the Lord relative to these particular issues? So I have to understand that when it comes to the things of life, the things that are relative to this verse, our bodies are members of Christ. Shall I then take the member of Christ and make them the member of a harlot? God forbid, because that is what takes over, you see. That's what takes over. And I have to be very careful and cautious about the things that I do relative to that. Hang on just one second here. I have got a bad problem. Here we go, maybe. Little kitty cat has come through here and has completely knocked off my scriptures on my screen. So just hang tight a second. This happened to Brother Kirk the other day. Brother Kirk was doing something, and something went haywire. And sometimes you just got to say, hang on just a minute. Hang on just a minute. And so I've got to fix it somehow, but I'll have to fix it later. Okay. We cannot allow our bodies to be used in such a way that is going to be against Christ. What if we die in that state? What if we die and the Lord comes? And that's what the Apostle Paul is trying to get across. What? Know ye not that he which is joined to an harlot... And in case you don't know what a harlot is, that's a prostitute. That's someone that sells their body. Just as a way of trivia, they used to be called a strumpet. I don't have time for etymology class, but a strumpet. But a harlot is one body for two. Saith he shall be one flesh. That's what's said in the book of Genesis. Adam said that, in fact. Man shall leave his father and mother, and the two shall become one flesh. Well, for all of these people, and I'm sorry I've got a blank screen here, for all of the people that are out in the world, and they're having this fornication. They're doing all types of things that they ought not to be doing. They do not understand, not the principle, but the command. It's one husband, one wife for life. It's hold yourself until marriage. Now, there's a lot of problems in a lot of different places in the world.